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the book of Daniel, right? One of Ruppman's commentary, going off of that. There's one, I think one or two verses that that's in there that I read over it and studied it. And couldn't. Come together, I guess, or didn't have peace with it until I read Ruppman's commentary. He explained it. So then I got a text today. Somebody's going to donate 5,000 plus tracks for the parade. I got to meet with them this week in Ganado. They want to drop it off, and then he's going to order more. They're probably going to come in the mail. So that's the good news. I was worried about 7,000. That's it. 7,000 tracks. Shirley said she had 2,000. Then we have 5,000 in there. There's 7,000, then 5,000 come be 12,000 tracks. And then if you order some, 1, 2, 3, be 3,000. Book of Daniel, let's pray. Dear God, thank you again for everything you had done for us. Lord, help me to preach to your people, get me out of the way, put me aside. Thank you again, Father, for everything. Shelter us and guide us, Lord, and show us the wonderful things from the Word of God. Open our eyes, open our heart, and help us to have a better understanding too, Lord. Thank you again, Lord. Just now pray, amen. And also, I already I put up the Navajo Nation rules this morning. I mentioned it, and just in case if you didn't believe me, it's up there in the bulletin board. And so some of the things were highlighted that were given to me. And so, Ilia Aro, I think that's about it. Oh yeah, and I put Dr. Gary Oz on YouTube. To see who would grow a horn. And I was telling my wife that every time when I put that on there, somebody always say something negative. And so, like, let me steer them up. And I don't know at all. Just like you all know, I don't know at all. I'm still a student of the Bible. And that doctor is just a title. And it doesn't really mean anything. And I just used it because I earned a degree, and so just thought I'd use it today. It don't sound right anyways, Dr. Gary Yazzie, so I don't know, Dr. Yazzie. From here on out, from Daniel, we'll find out why Daniel's prayer was delayed, and it took 3 weeks for the Lord to answer Daniel's prayer. And I'm going to say tonight that the prayer was still answered. So let's go read the verses 12 and 13. Then said he unto me, fear not, Daniel, for him the first day that thou didst set thine heart to understand and to chasten thyself before God, the words were heard, and I am come for the word. Am I reading the right one? Then verse 13, but the prince of the kingdom of Persia withstood me 120 days, but lo, Michael, one of the chief princes, came to help me, and I remained there with the king of Persia. So I did say that his prayer still got answered, and we're going to find out why his prayer was delayed. I'll just park there for a while. If you're praying for something that God hasn't answered, maybe there's a reason why God hasn't answered the prayer yet. What I'm going to say tonight, that God will remember that prayer
And God will answer that prayer in his time, not our time. So don't get mad about it when your prayer is not answered, all right? Just keep on praying. 1 Thessalonians chapter 5, verse 17 says, pray without ceasing. Continue to pray for that, whatever you're praying for. And the one day the Lord will answer it. But here, we're going to find out why his prayer was delayed. And by just looking at the verses and looking at my notes, the Old Testament prayer and the New Testament prayers are different. What do you mean by different? Because in the Old Testament, they didn't have Jesus Christ. In the New Testament, we have Jesus Christ. So we're going to find all that out tonight. The verse tells us why 21 days for Daniel's prayer to answer. These verses tell us what is going on in the second heaven. So remember, there's a first heaven, second heaven. Those of you that are watching on YouTube, my video quality ain't good tonight. So it probably will be blurry to you on the drawing here. But just take notes, I guess. It's not really clear. But the thing is, you can hear my voice. That's what counts, all right? So there's a first heaven. Then there's a second heaven, according to the Bible, the King James Bible. And I preach out of the King James Bible, and I teach out of the King James Bible as well. This is the ground, the earth, right? Daniel, see, this is Daniel, okay? It's Daniel praying. The first heaven, the Bible describes it, where the birds fly. The second heaven is where the stars, the sun, and the moon are at. The third heaven is where our God is at. We say our Savior, Jesus Christ, as well. A lot of people ask, where's the heaven at? According to the Bible, it's right above the North Star. So at night, go outside and you see the brightest star that's on top of you. Right above that, that's where, I mean, it's not right above, it's way up there somewhere beyond the North Star. So that's where the heaven's at, the third heaven. Ephesians 6:12 tells us what's going on. Some of them may be strong meat to you, or meat, or melt part. I don't know that. However, I don't know how old you are. If you're a babe in Christ, this is going to be hard for you. So 6:12 says, "For we wrestle not against flesh and blood, but against principalities, against power, against the rulers of darkness, and of this world, against spiritual wickedness in high places." So in this area, what's going on? Battle. There's angels fighting up there. That's why I say the Bible here is in Ephesians 6:12 says, "For we wrestle not against flesh and blood, but against what?" This is more like a class tonight, so if you want to get involved, go ahead. "For we wrestle not against flesh and blood, but against principalities, against power, against the ruler of darkness of this world, against spiritual wickedness in high places." So the Bible tells us that there's wickedness in high places, spiritual warfare in high places. So Daniel is praying. Took 21 days for God to answer the prayer. And to think about it, maybe his prayer was going up and it was going through battle. Because back then, prayer was different in the Old Testament. So for you and I, I'm getting ahead of myself. Well, I'll go ahead and give it to you. For you and I today, if we pray, it just goes through real fast. Why? We have Jesus Christ. That's why every time when you pray tonight, at the end of your prayer, you always say, "In Jesus' name I pray." So when you say, "In Jesus' name," your prayer takes off. "In Jesus' name," it's written, "In Jesus' name," "In Jesus' name," and all the principalities and wickedness will just
Leave it alone. Why? Because Jesus Christ's name is powerful. That's where it goes, your prayer goes. But sometimes it's going to take a while for Jesus Christ to answer your prayer. The thing is, for us today, I believe that's according to our walk. According to our walk with the Lord. If our walk is really close, if our walk is straight, and if we draw nigh to God, praising God, and just like you in love with the Lord, I believe this one prayer will get answered. But sometimes prayer will be delayed. Why? Maybe it's just to test your faith. Some of the prayers that I have prayed for haven't been answered yet. And I believe that it's just testing my faith to see how strong my faith is, to see how I will react to it if God don't answer my prayer. Remember Job. God allowed the devil to tempt Job and then to take everything away from Job, but he was told not to touch the body. He was told not to touch the soul. But you know, your swords by Hajj Job. Here, I believe it might be the same way. Why? Just to see. Maybe God will say, "Thou hast thou considered Riley, my servant?" I'm going to use Riley tonight. You think Riley is going to curse me if I don't answer his prayer? You think Riley is going to get mad at me if I take these things away? You can go ahead and go down there and tempt them. You can go ahead and just be down there and see, do everything you want, but don't touch the soul. Remember, God cannot tempt man, but according to the Bible, if you study it right, the word of truth is tempting means God is trying your faith. So that might be the case. So Riley, if God may be tempting you, meaning that he's going to try your faith. And the devil won't touch your soul, but he'll probably put sores on your body. And then you have a flesh problem, maybe a financial problem, or maybe just a sickness, whatever. The devil will just give it to you just to see. The devil wants you to see this. The devil wants to see this. He wants you to cuss your God. He wants you to curse your Savior. But the more you're closer to God, it won't matter. You're going to keep praising Him, keep praising Him. And one day, a year, months, weeks, I know I'm going backwards. I'm going to go forward now. Days, weeks, months, or a year, that prayer might be answered down the road. And so, God dwells in the third heaven because Paul was sticking up to the third heaven. Ephesians. How there? 2 Corinthians tells us that.

2 Corinthians chapter 12, verse 1. It is not expedient for me, doubtless for glory, I will come to the vision of the revelation of the Lord. I knew man in Christ above 14 years ago, whether in the body I cannot tell, or whether out of the body I cannot tell, God knoweth. Such an one caught up to the third heaven. And I knew such a man, whether in the body or out of the body, I cannot tell, God knoweth. How that he was caught up into paradise and heard unspeakable words, which is not lawful for man to utter. And so, verse 2 says, third heaven. That's why I'm using my timeline. I mean, not the drawing here. Verse 7, I think it was in the Old Testament, it tells us where the bird flies. And then the same way for the Old Testament, it says where the stars are at. And right here, Paul is saying the third heaven, that's where God dwells. So every, some of you were in the Bible class, and we had studied the rightly studied word of truth, right? Class 1. There's a part 2 to that. Right underneath the third heaven, what is there? Anybody know? Huh? The sea of lie. Yeah. What's that sea of glass? Ice. Great deep. This is supposed to be a triangle. So the third heaven will be way up here. And when a person dies today, they go through this great deep. It was in heaven. And in this great deep right here, this body of water here, who dwells in there? Bible. There is a body of water between the second and third heaven. Genesis chapter 1. Verse 6 to 8. Verse 6. And God said, let there be the firmament in the midst of the water, and let it divide the water from the water. And God made the firmament and divided the water which were under the firmament from the waters which are above the firmament. And it was so. And God called the firmament heaven, and the evening and the morning were the second day. And then another verse. Psalms 148. Just to tell us that there is a body of water up there. Psalms 148, verse 4. Praise him, ye heavens of heaven, and ye waters that be above the heavens. See that S? When it says heavens, that's two heavens. With an S at the end, so that's talking about two. So let's go read that. Look. Praise him, praising ye heavens of heaven, and ye water that be above the heavens. So the first heaven and the second heaven. It's talking about that. And the body of water is right underneath. That's what you call, we sing about it, the crystal sea. Sometimes we sing about it, read about it. The Bible tells it, the Bible calls it the great deep. And then the frozen water, and then right above is the third heaven. And there was a question that was asked. If God is light, how come he can't shine the whole earth? Because of this great deep. So God is light. So when, like how the sun is now, you can't see the sun, right? Because behind the clouds. And then if you were, we studied that, there's clouds up there too, underneath this cloud in the great deep. So I don't know how thick that cloud is, and I don't know how thick that crystal sea is. But Jesus Christ, God is light. So the lightness cannot shine down, because if it were to shine down, it'll blind you like Paul. Remember, Paul was blind on the road to Damascus. That light shined down from heaven, and it blinded Paul. So there's a reason why this great deep is here, and there's a reason why that cloud is here, so that it won't blind you. And so, but one day,
when we get our glorified body, when we go to heaven, we can't take that light. Our body will handle it. And so Satan is connected with that body of water in Job 41. Just read Job 41, and I believe it was Job 41 describes the devil. Was it 41? You remember? Yeah, Job 41. If you want to know how the devil looks like, the Bible describes him in Job 41. So you have no business looking for him. Just read about him. He'll tell you how it looks, how he looks. Like I said earlier, that he's swimming around in the body of water up there. He is called a Leviathan. And this Leviathan is Satan, and Satan is what? The God of what? The God of this world. 2 Corinthians chapter 4, verse 4. In whom the God of this world had blinded the minds of them which believe not, lest the light of the glorious gospel of Christ, who is the image of God, shall shine unto them. There's a small g there, so that's talking about Satan. And so Job 15:15 tells us that the heavens are unclean. This is talking about which heaven? The first and the second heaven. How could the third heaven be unclean when God is holy? God has no sin, right? God is pure. God is good. There's no sin in God. So in the third heaven, everything is nice. But what we're going to read about here is that the first and the second heaven are unclean. I'm probably going to burst some of you Navajo. There's bubbles in a little while. Job chapter 15, verse 15. The Bible there says, behold, he putteth no trust in the saints, yea, the heavens are not clean in his sight. It's talking about these two heavens. So here I want to burst your bubble, Navajo. Tradition people, how did they pray? I forgot. Shemana Star of Father Sky or something like that. And what do they have? They have Taradin, right? They go in there. They call it Jish. Riley probably knows it. They take it out. They took the Taradin out. They try to go east, right? Shemana Star Shajah Sky, Father Sky. But where does that corn pollen go? It doesn't go up. It goes down. So there's a difference here. So he's telling me that we pray to the same God, okay? We don't. One, my prayer. When I'm praying to God, when I say in Jesus' name, my prayer goes automatically to the third heaven. Why? Because it's Jesus Christ's name. Now, Navajo, traditional Navajo, you're praying. Shemano Hastan, Shijah. Your corn pollen is just dropping. And they say, "Come on, yet the shit, lo, so the sun," something like that. When they say yet the shit, it's just talking about the second heaven. Okay. If you were to watch that one video, that medicine man on YouTube, he's going to try to explain it. But the Navajo prayer,
unsaved persons, any unsaved person, when they pray, their prayer don't go to heaven. Their prayer maybe can't even pass the ceiling, because the first heaven and the second heaven is just so wicked. That's how the world is now, right? It's just wicked. So Cain doesn't even go high. But my prayer goes to the third heaven. Why? Because I believe in Jesus. Why? Because the blood of Jesus Christ cleanses that prayer, because I'm saved. And on top of that, Jesus Christ himself lives in me while I'm here. And the Bible tells me that I am sitting right next to God in Ephesians 2:6. So I have access to the throne. I can come to the throne with boldness. And when I want to talk with God, according to the Bible, God is sitting right next to me. So I can have a conversation with him. But a saved person, he's not sitting up here. The saved person, his prayer don't go here. So don't tell me that we pray to God, right? There's a difference. Isaiah 24:41. Or Isaiah 24:21, not 41. Isaiah 24:21. And it shall come to pass in that day that the Lord shall punish the host of the high ones that on the high, the king of the earth upon the earth. So this verse tells us that the Lord will get rid of the what? The principalities and the powers of wickedness. The first and the second heaven. And then and the second, the principalities and the powers in the second heaven at the second advent of Jesus Christ. Now, when Daniel was shown the vision, that vision will be in chapter 11. But when Daniel was shown the vision, let me go back to Daniel now. I got to erase this, all right? We're doing prayers. He was shown a vision. That vision is strange. So right here is going to be the strong meat now, okay? I said last Thursday, if you just have to try the Spirit, you just have to believe the Bible. One, the things that's going on in this world, everything that you see around this world had already happened. Where? In the second heaven. So, what do you mean by that? We're gonna find out tonight, or if you have time, some of these angels

represents a nation. So I was thinking about it, that one of the angel represents America. So whatever taking place in America had already taken place in the second heaven. Before it could come down here, then right now, like what's going on now? The angels are fighting up there. So that's what I mean. It's going to be strange, and it's going to be hard to believe. It's just like, wow. That's why I had a hard time with it. I had to go to Ruckman material, read it. Now I got to go to Greg Easted's material. Got to read it. And then I got to go to Dr. Peacock's material. And then I got to go back to what Brother Calvin had taught me. And then I got to go back to James Hansen. It's just a big old mess. But the thing is, what I'm saying tonight, or just even teaching, is that Daniel saw the vision of the future. That's all I'm saying. Isaiah 34. Verse 4 and 5. And all the hosts of heaven shall be dissolved, and the heavens shall be rolled together as a scroll, and their hosts shall fall down as a leaf fallen from the vine, and is fallen flake from the flake tree. From my sword shall the bath in heaven. Behold, it shall come down upon Edomia and upon the people of my curse to judgment. This verse tells us about the Lord Jesus Christ coming back. And then Daniel chapter 10, verse 13 and 20 indicates that the prince and the power represents a nation down here on earth. So that is strange. Those angels represents a nation. This might be why God allows Satan to rule on this earth. So God addresses Satan through a king. So what I mean by this is because, let me read this verse. Go back to Daniel. Let's go read verse 13. It says, and the prince of the kingdom of Persia withstood me in 20 days. So his prayer was delayed for 21 days. And lo, Michael, one of the chief princes, came to help me, and I remained there with the king of Persia. And then let's go down to verse 20. It said, he knowest thou wherefore I come unto thee, and now while I return to fight with the prince of Persia, and when I am gone forth, lo, to the prince of Grecia shall come. Grecia means Greece. So there's an angel that represents Greece. So when Daniel was praying here, it took 21 days for God to answer, because there's a battle going on in the first and the second heaven. And then let's go to Isaiah. Now back to Isaiah chapter 14. Verse 12. How art thou fallen from heaven, O Lucifer, son of the morning? How art thou cut down to the ground, which thou weakenest the nations? See, he's weakening the nations because of saying, for thou hast said in thy heart, I will ascend into heaven. I will exalt my throne above the stars of God. I will sit also upon the mount of the congregation on the sides of the north. That's how I know that the heaven door is right above the north star. So here, Satan's got cast us down. And that's why Satan's at work. Satan going back and forth. The Bible tells us that he's going to and fro, going back and forth. And right now, Dr. Kim, remember that last year's teaching that he used education for to turn people against God? So I was doing more study on it, and this is how the Lord revealed it to me. Now, the devil is not still using education, but the devil is using church to fight one another. Why? Because the devil don't want anybody to get saved. The devil wants to ruin your testimony. And you know that today,
the devil sees from here that the body of Christ is being formed. People are getting saved. The Holy Spirit is baptizing the saved person into the body of Christ. So he sees all that. So here now, God addresses Satan through King Ezekiel 28:14. Thou art the anointed cherub that covereth, and I have set thee. So thou was upon the holy mountains of God, and has walked up and down in the midst of the stone of fire. So he's talking about the devil there going back and forth. Then, shoot, I didn't write the verse down. Back to verse 1 now, 28:1. The word of the Lord came again unto me, saying, Son of man, say unto the prince of Tyrus, Thou said the Lord God, because thine heart is lifted up, and thou hast said, I am a God, I sit in the seat of God, in the midst of the sea, yet thou art a man and not God, though thou hast set thine heart as the heart of God. Behold, thou art wiser than Daniel, there are no secret that they can hide from thee. With thy wisdom and with thine understanding, thou hast gone the riches, and had gone gold and silver and the treasure, and thy great wisdom, and that and by the traffic has thou increased riches, and thine heart is lifted up because of thy riches. So here he's talking to Satan through a king. So there's another verse that I didn't write it down. That one explains it right. God told this king, thou has been in the Garden of Eden. And that king was at the Garden of Eden. Who was? Lucifer. So, for an example now, God probably came down to that king. And I'm going to use an example now. Riley is going to be the king, okay? The devil is entered into that king. So God addressed that devil through that king. So today, the devil works in mysterious ways. It can work through alcohol, drugs. And if a Christian is not careful, the devil will get a hold of you. I know you're saved. He can't touch your soul. Remember that. He can't touch your soul. He can touch your body, give you sores. And I think it was in one of the gospel, he says that, remember that seven men or seven devil when they depart from a man, and then seven of them comes back, seven more of them comes back wickedly, enters back into the person. I think I'm explaining it right. But when the man falls, he gets back up. But when that person, when that unclean spirit leaves, brings seven other spirit and bring it back with him. So there's eight unclean spirit enters a person. Okay, because there's eight, but I'm getting back on the right track now. And so today, I'm saying tonight, if a Christian is not careful, the devil will use you. We read it earlier, 2 Corinthians chapter 4, verse 4. God of this world have blinded the minds that don't believe. But it seems today that the God of this world have blinded the church people's mind. So the devil, like I said earlier, the devil is using the church to fight one another. And one of the things a preacher can get to it too is that it's going to get full of pride. You can say, I did it, I did this, I did all this, I'm right, you're wrong. The preacher had forgotten to humble himself. What happened? The devil is using, the devil's behind everything today.
So I know we're supposed to be studying on Daniel, but the Lord's taking a different route. Just like how God showed Daniel a vision. Each and every one of us in here, God has shown you a vision. Did I say the devil? God has shown Daniel a vision. Just like today, like I said, God has shown you a vision. And you know what? Well, some of us have been praying for Wonder Rock Fair. Our vision is to reach the lost people, right? Our vision is to reach the lost Navajos. And thank you for praying for this parade. One of the things that I was praying for was more tracks to come in. We have 5,000 in the office. I think Sister has 2,000. Did you say 2,000? That's 7,000. And today I got a text earlier. I was told that I'm going to deliver 5,000 tracks to you this week. Is that real? Yeah. So I'm going to meet the person in Ganado. And on top of that, he told me that he's going to order more. That might come through the mail. So I was shouting in there, my heart was doing somersault when my wife was talking to me. I said, hey, so-and-so's going to give 5,000. Why? Because that's Calvary Baptist Church's vision. Not only us, but other churches' vision too. Cool. What's going on? Our own nation, our Navajo nation, do not want us to present the gospel of Jesus Christ. Don't want us to help Navajo people. You know why? Our Navajo nation president don't have a vision for the Navajo people. But for the preacher and the saints have a vision for the Navajo people so that they can get help, they can get saved, and live righteously. That's the vision that God wants, right? What's God's vision? He wants all men to come to repentance. He don't want anybody to perish. So that's God's vision, and he gave us that vision, and we don't want no man to perish. So we're presenting the gospel. And this morning, last week, the Lord laid on my heart, you need to pray for those missionaries back there. That's why I cut newspaper out, and then the Lord laid it on my heart. It wasn't me. It was God. And I don't want to say, those missionaries are getting the blessing. What's going on there? Pride, right? I'm getting full of pride. And so now I gave you those names for you to pray over those missionaries and the pastor here and the preacher here so that God can answer those prayers. Again, here, Daniel, it took 21 days for Daniel. Our prayer is different today. Daniel's prayer probably took, what's half of 21? 11? 10.5. Probably took 10.5 days to get up here and 10.5 days to come back here. So that would be 21 days. For our prayer, we have Jesus Christ. It just automatically goes. But, again, God will delay a prayer. Why? How is your walk with the Lord? God works on faith. God works on God works on the base of a Christian's walk. So, if your prayer hasn't been answered, maybe there's something going on. Amen. Church have angel that represents us. Revelation chapter 2, chapter 3 tells us that the angel represents churches. The Bible also teaches that the children have angels. They call it the day's term, they call it guardian angel. And that's why a child is under what? I think that's how you spell it. Age of accountability. So if a child is not saved, he's under that. But if he or she starts to realize from right, from wrong, that's when you got to start witnessing to them.
I use this as an illustration. I'll go ahead and use it. My boy. So the way I noticed it is when he was still under the age of accountability is when he took a shower, he just ran out like this.

said, where'd you get saved? He says, by the couch. Where? Right here. Who saved you? Because of Jesus Christ. Amen. So a child is under the age of accountability. Matthew chapter 18 has the child. The Bible tells us that children have guardian angels, have angels. And I'm not talking about your dead past relative, right? You know, say, oh, Ishiba, my son, yeah, but that's Ishiba. I'm not saying that, okay? Like Noah, let me use Noah. I'm going to use my grandma. My grandma went to heaven, right? Ishiba, great, great grandma, yeah, but I'm not talking about that. My grandma's in heaven. But there's another angel that's protecting the child. So Matthew chapter 18, verse 10. Take heed that ye despise not one of these little ones, for I say unto you that in heaven their angel do always behold the face of my Father which is in heaven. It's telling us that they have angels that's protecting them, taking care of them. Up to a certain age. Right now when Noah got saved, the angel left. So who's taking care of him? Jesus Christ. Jesus Christ's blood protects him. He's saved. So if a child dies under the age of accountability, he's innocent. He went to heaven. Amen. Angel represents saved person. You and I have angels. Ephesians 2:6. Everybody probably gonna say that I'm teaching heresy here now. Ephesians chapter 2, verse 6. It's talking about us sitting in heaven. And had raised us up and raised us up together and made sit together in heavenly places in Christ Jesus. Oh, man, I wrote the wrong verse down here. Well, I can put it this way again. Like, when Noah got saved, Jesus Christ takes care of him now. So maybe our angel could be Jesus Christ, our Savior, Jesus Christ. I wrote the wrong verse down. It's not even on here. Look at some other verses first.

Well, I'll look at it later. But back to Daniel 10. I wrote the wrong verse down. But right there, it just tells us that we're sitting up in high places with Jesus Christ. Earlier, some of you came in earlier, late. This was me. I erased it, but I'm going to redraw me, all right? I said earlier that a lot of people say we pray to the same God. We're not. Our Savior, Jesus Christ, indwells in us. And the Bible, Ephesians 2:6, tells us we're sitting in heavenly places already. So, where's God at? Right side of Christ, right? So when I'm praying, coming to the throne of God with boldness, I can just turn to God. Say, God, I need this. So God is right next to me. Aren't you glad that you're already sitting in heavenly places with Christ? Daniel wasn't sitting in heavenly places. Amen. Daniel 10:13 tells us about Michael. The angel is connected with the Jews. 10:13, see. But the prince of the kingdom of Persia withstood me 120 days. But lo, Michael, one of the chief princes, came to help me, and I remained there with the king of Persia. Then 12:1. And at the time shall Michael stand up, and the great prince, which standeth for the children of thy people, and there shall be a time of trouble, such as

0: never was since there was a nation, even to the same time. And at that time, thy people shall be delivered, every one that shall be found written in the book. So Michael the archangel, called, the Bible calls it that. He is connected with the Jewish people. So when we leave, Michael the archangel is going to come down and take the Jewish people through the tribulation. I think that's how I understood it. But that's another study. So hopefully we study that. But Michael the archangel is connected with the Jews. It says one of the chief princes, there are more angels. In verse 13 tells us that there are more angels. Verse 13 is taking place in the heavens now. See right here, verse 13, we just read it here. But the prince of the kingdom of Persia withstood me 120 days. But lo, Michael, one of the chief princes, came to help me, and I remained there with the king of Persia. So Michael helped Daniel, but there was a battle going on in the second heaven. But man, they back in the Old Testament. Thank God that I'm not in the Old Testament. My prayer has to go through a lot before it comes to Him, God. Right now, I have Jesus Christ. Again, don't mistake me now. Some of the prayers that I have prayed for have not yet been answered. But I believe that prayer will be answered in God's time, not my time. This tells us that the Old Testament saints' prayer had to go through battles. In the New Testament, Satan is defeated. Aren't you glad? He's defeated. Amen? And we have a direct line to the third heaven when we pray, and that's through who? Jesus Christ. 1 Timothy 2:5. For there is one God, one mediator between God and man, the man Christ Jesus. Jesus Christ is our mediator. Jeremiah 33:3 tells us that's our 911 call for a Christian. I know it's written in the Old Testament, but let's go ahead and read it. Call unto me, and I will answer thee, and show thee great and mighty things which thou knowest not. Like I said earlier, I don't know it all. I was telling the church members earlier, I put Dr. Gary Yazzie in YouTube. Does that mean that I'm smart? No, I'm not smart. Why did I put it under? Just to see somebody would throw a fit. Every time when I put something on like that, Dr. Gary Yazzie, and then somebody always throws a fit. Says, you can't write that in there. You're not smarter than everybody. I'm not. I'm still a student of the Bible. I still need the Lord. Amen. By the grace of God, I am who I am. Amen. 10:14. Back to Daniel. Now I am come to make thee understand what shall befall thy people in the latter days, for yet the vision is for many days. Latter days, the angel is going to show Daniel the future. And that starts in Daniel 11 all the way to 12:13. And that vision starts from Daniel's time to Antichrist, and it skipped the church age. Daniel didn't saw the church age. So, where'd it go? Verse 15. When Daniel saw the vision of the future, speechless. Look at this. Verse 15. And when he has spoken such a word unto me, I set my face toward the ground, and I became dumb. Does he mean that he went dumb? Like, what do you consistently? No. That dumb, he just became speechless because he saw what the Jew will go through. He saw that Christ will get crucified. He saw what will the Jews, so he became speechless. He saw Antichrist. He's just like, really? So this is the thing. When God gives you a vision, you ought to start praying. That's the whole thing, this whole thing that we're studying. If the man of God comes and sits down with you and tells you what's going to happen, God is addressing you from the man of God, and that ought to open your eyes, and that you ought to come back to the Lord and start praying, because something bad might happen out there. Amen. I seen it happen. When we were in New Hope, we seen it. We saw some stuff in here. Amen. Some people had walked out, got mad. They're at a different church. And come to find, I keep hearing that one of them is having health problems. And it breaks my heart just to see that what companies just can't come back and get things right with Brother Calvin. Know why? You know why people don't want to come back? Pride. I went to NTUA this week to fill out an application about our wastewater. They probably saw me on camera here. All these people were coming out. When I was walking in here, the cashier recognized me. He's like, hey. I said, oh, you're still here. I knew it was you. He says, why'd you leave? I said, I went to headquarters. Yeah, I was paying another person. Yeah, take care. And I looked at him. Oh, hey, hello. So, why don't you just come back? I'm complaining here. I go, what are you complaining for? So, check application. That's also, you guys are rejecting me. Then she started laughing. No, I'm just filling out this wastewater because we're having a problem with our wastewater system. And then I keep looking, but there's no opening. Well, there's opening. And then she stops it. Or could it, are you just going to say that you're too good for us? Yeah. I started laughing. No. He says, how come you just can't come back? He says, I have a job. He says, I could come back, but the utility company has to work with my schedule because I'm a pastor. Because if I go back to work, NTUA is just going to keep calling me out. Sooner or later, there will be no Thursday night prayer meeting. There will be no Sunday service. I know I have Riley, but as a man of God, we're going to be late all the time. Riley comes right at 6:30. He rushes in. And if I go back to work with NTUA, I have to leave the Alcon, and I'll be over here until 7 o'clock. And what's going to happen? Some of you. Pastor, be late. Pastor, don't care for us. Pastor, on Yahweh, I don't know. He's late, so I might as well be late too. And I start thinking that. And then they were trying to say, oh, we have a different position. I know, but you have to work with my schedule, the Lord's schedule. So here Daniel became speechless. He became dumb. Remember Exodus 32:32? Did you cover that? Let's go over there. Well, I don't want to teach your Sunday school, but I'll just explain this. You see that line there? Anybody see? If you have a King James Bible, there's a line. What does that mean? When Moses was praying, he didn't know what to pray for. So that line represents that he became speechless too. You and I, when we come that way, when we become speechless and when you don't pray, who prays for you? The Holy Spirit. The Holy Spirit prays for you. I didn't get the verse down. I should have wrote them down. So the Holy Spirit knows what you're going through. The Holy Spirit knows what you want, what you need. The Holy Spirit knows everything about you, so that's why he prays. But does that mean that, oh, I can stop praying? No, I'm not saying that. You still got to pray. Amen. Verse 16, back to Daniel. Like this morning when I preached, remember that on Noah? Oh, hell, no, it's a hellstorm. They were telling me, Lindsay said that she just went. I was talking about the storm. I said, hellstorm, hell is here. Then you know, you scared me. So why? Because he became speechless. And then, why did you scare? I thought you were talking about the real lake of fire coming out. He said, no, it's just a hailstorm. That's what you call a hailstorm. I was telling him that. So, verse 16. And behold, one lack of similitude of the Son of Man touched my lips. Then I opened my mouth and spake and said unto him that stood before me, O my Lord, by vision my sorrow or turn upon me, and I have retained no strength. Who's this angel? Anybody want to take a shot? The reason why I had a hard time with this was, you see that Lord with a small letter L? According to Ruckman, it's Jesus Christ. That's why I had to really look at it, pray over it and over and over and over. So, this is the angel of the Lord. Daniel calls him Lord, the Son of Man, is a reference to Jesus Christ. The angel living on earth as a man. The term Son of Man is used in the Old Testament, saying for the angel of the Lord. So, how Ruckman explained it is that when Daniel saw this angel, he saw him as a man. But later he turns into, when Jesus goes back into a glorified state, he sees him as the angel of the Lord. So when Daniel, when he became speechless, he just saw the angel standing there, not knowing that it was Jesus Christ. But later on, when he looked again, he saw that it was the angel of the Lord, which was Jesus Christ. And so here, look at this, verse 17 to 21 now. For how can the servant of this my Lord talk with this my Lord? For as for me, straightway there remaineth no strength in me, neither is there breath left in me. Then there came again and touched me one like the appearance of a man, and he strengtheneth me. And said, O greatly beloved, fear not, peace be unto thee. Who says that? Peace be unto thee. Jesus Christ, right? Be strong, yea, be strong. And when he had spoken unto me, I was strengthened and said, let my Lord speak, for thou hast strengthened me. Then said he, knowest thou whether wherefore I come unto thee, and now while I return to fight with the prince of Persia, and I will, and when I am gone forth, lo, the prince of Grecia shall come. But I will show thee that which is noted in the scripture of truth, whose truth? Jesus Christ. And there is none that hallow with me in these things but Michael, your prince. So, here, the angel of the Lord touched him. So that tells us that when you're weak, when you're speechless, when you don't know what to do, if you come to the Lord, up to the altar, the scripture and truth, this is the word of God. Verse 21. The word of God is up in heaven. You know that the Bible says that heaven and earth shall pass away, but my words shall not pass away. Man is trying to destroy the Bible, but they can't destroy the Bible. Why? Because the word of God is already up in heaven. Amen. God already had the word of God in heaven. Job chapter 19, verse 23 to 24. Jeremiah 17, 1. In Jeremiah 17, 1 tells us that God has an iron pen with a diamond at the point. So God is writing up in heaven. So when you get saved, he gets that pen, and he writes your name down. Amen. Let's go to Job. Some of you are looking at me at like, are you serious? Job 19. Verse 23. Oh, that my words were now written. Oh, that they were printed in a book. That they were graven with an iron pen and lit in the rock forever. Lit in the rock forever. Jeremiah 17, 1. The sin of Judah is written with a pen of iron, and with the point of diamond is the graven upon the table of thine heart and upon the horns of your altar. So, what do you think? When you sin, God writes down your sin with that pen. And then when the judgment seat of Christ comes up, he's going to bring up that sin to you. But the way, when I study the Bible, when you ask for forgiveness, and you ask God to forgive you, he's faithful to forgive you. James Hansen taught it that when a person dies, automatically, you go to the judgment seat of Christ. Hebrews 9:27. This is appointed unto man once to die. After this, the judgment. So, a lot of people died today. A lot of saved people died today, right? They stood before the judgment seat of Christ and they got judged and they went to heaven now. At the rapture, it's a different one. Different story. A lot of saved people will get raptured out. And those saved people will stand at the judgment seat of Christ. And they'll say, well, you're going to have to confess your sin in front of those people if you didn't confess your sins down here. And I believe it was in the Corinth. The verse tells us that too, that absent from the body, present with the Lord. See, when the person dies, he stands before the judgment seat of Christ and enters into heaven. So if you were to, if we're still waiting for the judgment, so those people that had died in the Lord, if they're still waiting for the judgment seat of Christ, why are they in heaven? They already got judged. So, but Abraham's bosom, that one's empty now. People were going there. So if the saved person dies and they have to wait for the judgment seat of Christ, where do they go? Are they right underneath in this, the deep sea? Where did they go? No. They already got judged, so they went into heaven. But they're still waiting for their glorified body. The glorified body will happen at the rapture. They will get the glorified body. Yeah, maybe that's too strong for you too, but that's how I believe. Amen. His word is preserved forever. King James Bible, John 17, 17 tells us that sanctify them through thy truth. Thy word is true. The word is true. Acts 11, 26. Christians were called Christian at Antioch. Preservation Bible course, we learn where the Bible came from. And I know Riley taught part of it, but our King James Bible, where did it came from? Antioch. Where did the rest of the Bibles came from? NIV, RSV, ASV, Egypt. According to the Bible, what's Egypt? It's wicked, right? So why do you want a Bible that came out of Egypt? I'd rather get a Bible that came from Antioch, where God brought the King James Bible from. Amen. Any questions? I'm done. This is just to let you know tonight that prayers can be answered. God has given you a vision already, and your job is to pray for it. When God showed that vision to Daniel, he prayed to God for 21 days. What did he pray for? To reveal the vision to him. That's why he became dumb when he saw the vision. Today, God has given you a vision, so you ought to start praying. I heard this after this morning, the Sunday school teacher, they were to ask, where do you see yourself 10 years from now? And one of my daughters says, I see myself going to school, going to work, going to college. She said, that's my plan. But God might have a different plan for me. God's plan, I might get married, be a missionary's wife or a preacher's wife. Why are you thinking of a missionary? Why are you thinking of a wife? Well, that's God's plan. I don't know. God has a different plan for every one of us. So this, I'm using this. Maybe the Lord had already shown her future plans. So she has to start praying for how the future will look. It's going to be all on her. If she wants to go to school, she has to start praying for a church in that school where she's going to go to school. There has to be a church there. And if she wants to get married, she has to start praying for a man that's in church that will keep her in church. And I don't want no sorry sucker marrying my daughter, taking her out of church, and saying that everything will be all right. I want that man to be in church where I know that my daughter is safe. Amen. I think that was one of the sisters' prayer. I think all was it, her daughters got married to her preachers. And I believe she's glad. I believe she's happy. It's just, these things saying that the world gives you an opportunity. No, the world don't give you no opportunity. Who gives you an opportunity? Jesus Christ gives you the opportunity. Jesus Christ is the one that helps you. Jesus Christ is the one that takes care of you in the future, not the world. The world is of the devil. Amen. The devil will mess you up, so therefore you got to go back to God and let God lead you and follow him in that path, that right path. Amen. Right there, I'm preaching there. Let me stop now. Amen. Any question? I'll answer it if I know. If I don't, then I'll come back to you.
1: Yeah. Yeah. They're already in heaven. The reason why they say they're going to arise is because the person, the one that went to heaven already, they're waiting for that glorified body. So when the dead in Christ rises up, those bodies will rise up. When they get to the heaven, they're going to get their glorified body. So that dead body will reunite with the soul. And then they can go into heaven as when they go back home with the Lord. That's a glorified body. You understand that? It's kind of hard to believe. So if I die, they will put my body in there, but my soul goes to heaven with the spirit. And then the Lord will bring me back at the rapture, but my body will resurrect. Come up and then go somehow that from there to heaven, everything is just going to go change in the twinkle of an eye. I'm going to get my body back, but it's going to be a glorified body. So that's how I understood from Brother Hanson. I have it read Ruttman's commentary, so I'll read that, see how what that is. But I believe he said the same thing too. Yeah, flesh and blood cannot inherit the kingdom of God. So our flesh is dead. It rots. But for some reason, he said the dead in Christ shall rise first. So when they rise, it's corrupt. So that body is going to have to put on incorruptible. And that body is dead, right? It has to put on it's mortal, it has to give immortality. So when we meet the Lord in the air, it's like our flesh and soul reunites. The same way for the white thorn judgment. Remember those people that died? They're going to be brought up and they're going to stand at the white thorn judgment, and then they're going to be reunited with their body. Their souls will be reunited with their body, and then they get cast into the lake of fire. And it's a chaos there. Any other questions? If you think I'm wrong, try the Spirit. Let the Holy Spirit teach you. Anybody else? And I can be more sure. I can call Kim too, Dr. Kim. He's my backup. He's my go-to person. Because there's two go-to person I have. Actually, three. One is Brother Calvin. The other one is James Hansen. And one is Dr. Kim. I go to them. When it's the strong meat, I go to Dr. Kim. I tell him, explain this to me, and they'll explain it to me. Other than that, if there's no questions, I hope you all...

Y'all out there, Benny. De Kodo, Two Wells Baptist Church, so Ado, Nija Hanana, Sisto, Les Kodokap, Zadishin, Ado, Sisti, Ben Be. I want you to open your Bible up to the book of Acts, chapter 4, verse 33. Acts, Olyagi, Ado, Dinkunet, Sadashajagi, Ado, and the Tatino, Tatunet, Waltagi, Kashinil, Idoles. The Bible says, and with great power gave the apostles witness of the resurrection of the Lord Jesus, and great grace was upon them all. Want to just give you a couple of thoughts here concerning the two greats that are mentioned in this verse. So then I has Jun tsago e ya sad na kide ke bahon ne ta laji ge e ya tsago atzil hoda ni aro na kigune e tsago ajo ba baha otzi. This verse speaks of two greats, and there's a great power and a great grace. And let's go to the Lord in prayer. We need that great power, and we need that great grace daily in our life. Our Father, our God, we thank you. Bodni hi kon zadigi kodo anane neto kodo beni chanadi tzipiniye kon nai kato lest ashode kon benache be aget itin linigi nzad kodo in kilishana in lest ashode. Jesus Christ and Jupiter. First of all, I want to speak a little bit on that great power. And notice the preference for this power. You know, in the world that we live in, they talk about horsepower, they talk about electrical power. And they talk about nuclear power, and then there's a political power. But you know what? There is no power like the spiritual power of the Holy Spirit. Anidi ye de jiki belate ego zilet a late be ziliki to a nichik aho be ziliki bahinte. Akodi, the world we live in knows nothing about this great power. Kon he now, oh, hayu, kon, but that was kaya. A hot arch be it zil. Do that sinslish be it zil. So that a saint of a non-nishop saint be it zeal hat nish at shudida, but say it's inigi aquila, saint this be the ho, not zil hat nish at johat aba da hint, a nuclear power da, a co, say it's so hot gabe, it's ado, since it's stone that, as ho ad isi, a yot abit zeal hat nind, deep to the belat, but say it, that a lot of yot a bit ziliki a ya the nishiti yini bit zil. You know, we can do a lot of things with electrical power, horsepower, nuclear power. But, you know, the power that we need to do some things with is the greater power of the Holy Spirit, nishiti yini. There are greater things that we can know by this power, the God, great power, the spiritual power can do greater things than any power known to man. And that's the power that we need. The church needs this great power spiritually.
hat ege da gab za pa hon ho church was a ge chenaji ka ho ako gab be zi pa hat den church ge do be chin da cha kwas ne aro has net o be chin da ya na cha he do da be chin da be not ege e ya a god a yot ab be zi lit ab ge ban chi ke ab ge ban chi ke a zi pa hat den go I don't not let it as a question. Even in Nako, Nija, but that is kind of preference is that you might receive great power. Notice the, not only the preference, but notice the proclamation in this power. Great power gave the apostle witness of the resurrection of Jesus Christ, of the Lord Jesus, ne? That great power here in our text is doctrinally sound. Ada be na tinigi hadas ego be no tinsete ta anigo be ziligi bahint ekwe. You know that true spiritual power is a doctrine mentioned here. Great powers, no. Ako that true spiritual power. You know, first of all, that true spiritual power doesn't teach error. O zi edo be natin tindat a ni yot a be zi be natin tinon chirigini bits a da zi ligi et a ni go be natin tin. You know, if people claim the spiritual power, but they're not doctrinally sound, go. Then all that they say will be false. That thou ye no teacher or ho ni tahod and has mesa hotat eh. Ayot ego be it zili. It's a yego e ye tahuiz nito ye tahinado ye tahindoles eh. That thou a nikita de sneho nantes zita no to ajota ye tahinoko. The net number is ziha nigo kahashi kobasa na otlis yene. No change. There's no healing. There's nothing really going on other than the exchange of germs, maybe. Notice that the power is not to go around and tell people you're healing. The purpose is not for you to go out, but it says with great power, witness, ne? They witness. Benachi ye aya God ya o ini dani trito. We are witnesses by the power that God gives us. This power is not given for personal gain. It's not given for our glory, but it is given to help our service be effective. God bana has aga. God ba. Or this has aga quagga. It does need benia. It does need or got by or any need not by who is not or less. Ebenia, a yot art zilin hadet adoko. Ako, you know what? Seeking this power, this great power, selfishly, is not a good way to obtain, what you call it, pleasure with the Lord. It's not a good way to please the Lord. When God calls you to do that great and exceptional task for Him, you know what? He will provide that great power to do it. God, but you kill, hey, let open, I say, you are three, the hoches, ne. A cold, oh, hey, you, the husband, of the nina, the daughter, but see, though, the husband. Craig, eh, ya, Jesus. Ye, nadi, zagi, it's three, bahanet.
eben nach o ini dani tlido und hier später haben so patch da wheel ni jo patch da wheel ne jo ko the resurrection power of Jesus Christ is something that God has given us lot it's the you state the hat ta chile ka biya itza atana is kan pa hit ena kha khanakha khanas kizo betespe ara ka be we si te dat a kweg nish digini yo te be si yen chi khole jo kon chi hiya e do hado ta so e katishini be ta hani na ko otlanen lego you got this great power within you ni hollo jo ko ni yo ne be na anish a ko ka bazar honiya to as many as believe on him, gave he the power to become the sons of God. Greater than any power known to man, this power of spiritual power. And then notice the next great thing here. He says there, the second part of that verse, and great grace was upon them all. Great grace, ne? The grace, the second grace, applies to us believers again. The character of grace there says great. Tsago. Great grace is not an impressive to people as great power. Ala ni otzile yot abe otzile be na anishati niko ajo danitsin, but not too many people appreciate the great grace. Sa e ya kwege tza, you know, you think that the great power is glamorous. No leda mo ol kate edinsin ha nile. And mankind desires great power, but he's not that interested in the great grace. But you know something? Before power can come to a Christian's life, he has to experience this great grace. Grace must come first. It helps us in our salvation. It helps us in our service. It helps us when we suffer. It helps us when we need to step up for the Lord. This great grace helps us in our work, helps us in our walk. You know, great power is needed for the exceptional. But great grace is needed for the ordinary life. And great grace is not that exciting, but you know what? We need it. Why? We need it more than the great power. Because great grace is something that you cannot do without. For by grace are you saved through faith, that not of yourself, Nikabzat. Ephesians 2:8. Akwege nit asat. Akwege ajopat akeko. Don't hit on ni ya. For by grace are you saved. Ajopat e ya be sta il de. The net that was it being yield, Mr. Doyen Asiado Costa. You cannot enter into heaven by works. You cannot even please God going to heaven by works. The only way you're going to please God is by accepting His grace. This Ibn is called the great grace is upon them all. Nia. It says, was upon them all. Ah, the you'll note that great power was only on the apostles here. But then the Bible verse finished with, you know, with great grace on them all.
The apostles needed that great power to do the task of proclaiming the gospel, which is the death, the burial, and the resurrection of Jesus Christ. Jesus Christ does sada nadi za hatno ebahot does nepenia does adiki yot abe zidi baby kitahat slit. Akunde adzitsko eya ajopa yot e baby kitahat slit. They weren't really proclaiming the gospel, but all of them are to be living the gospel. You need all the grace that you can have. You need all the grace you can get. All the people need great grace for living the Christian life. Don't forget, you need all the grace that you can have to live this Christian life. He'll make all grace abound unto you. The dan saga ho quide shi shahnani lago. A jo pat ant ene benke ho jit lidon hit atni. God is able and willing to extend all the grace we need to us. You remember that. You remember next time that, you know, you come to a situation where you seem like you're going down, you're getting defeated, you're being opposed. It's good to know that His grace is sufficient. Great grace might not be as popular as great power, but you need grace first. Because, folks, that's what we need to live the Christian life. And the apostles had it. That's why they could preach with great power about the resurrection of the Lord Jesus. You and I can still do the same too. We're going to be in that parade. We're going to be preaching by the grace of God with all power, with great grace and great power. The Lord's word will be demonstrated through His servants. What an opportunity to exhibit the great power of God, and also to see the grace of God through our testimony. And I hope that you'll join us. So we find today two greats. Do you have that in your life? Was there a time when Christ came into your heart, and when He finished His work inside of you, that the Holy Spirit took up residence? He should not only be resident, He should be president. He should be presiding over your new life. Therefore, if any man be in Christ, is a new creature, now all things are passed away, and behold, all things become new. That new life, Iggy, it's got to be lived by the power of God. And then that new life is only made possible by the grace of God. That great grace, I hope that you got the two greats in your life, and that you're living a testimony of the great grace that's given to all men that are willing to receive it.
And then you have that great power to witness. God ba yel ki ga ba o ini ni tlingo. Kodo ga yot abe tzili be ni ki ha tzili kwas ni ko. If you're not saved, Oseen Yahwa, this is something that you need right here. The grace of God. Ga be jo ba be sta il te shi kwas ni. Do be kena an ni sta. Ako kondo ga bin ke do yin stando tkil. Aro that great power. The man is seeking around the world. You can't get it without receiving Christ as your Savior. Would you do that today? Father in heaven, we thank you, Lord. We ask your blessing now in this hour. Thank you, God, for the opportunity to teach you Word of God. Thank you for all your goodness to us. Thank you for allowing us to speak to your people. May you stir our hearts with the great grace that is available to us to get saved. And then may also we take advantage of that great power by which the Holy Spirit moves into our life to be witnesses of the resurrection of the Lord Jesus Christ. For in these things we pray in Jesus' name. Amen. Amen.

0: verses here. This is an ongoing message. I'd add to it here and there. And I preach it in this piece here, piece there. But the reason why I do that, it's something I have to live. Something I have to live and something I have to practice. And, you know, when you're a young Christian and growing up in the Lord, you go through some things and you always wonder, why is this happening in my life? Why is this going on? You know, you don't understand those things. But then a lot of times, you know, through the years, I guess through serving the Lord, just being faithful, reading your Bible and trying to do right, you learn that, you know, God is trying to do some things in your life. You know, some circumstances come to your life that you just got no idea why they're there. It's hard sometimes. You kind of think that, you know, you want to, as a Christian, sometimes you want a carefree life. You want a life where you can just, man, everything is taken care of all the time. Bills are paid, you know, life is easy, and you almost want a carefree life a lot of times. But then you have these things come into your life that, you know, mess up your plans and mess up your dreams and the goals you have. You say, man, I was wanting it to work out this way, but then it doesn't. You know, some things, you know, God uses in your life, and you end up, man, how did this happen? And you know, I begin to learn a little bit about this, and so I'm by no means authority on this. There's some more of you here that probably could do better at this here, but this is just some things that I've learned about this subject here. And let's begin reading here, and then we'll give you the verse, and then give you the title tonight. Verse 9, Psalm 31, verse 9 says, "Have mercy upon me, O Lord, for I am in trouble. My eyes consume with grief, yea, my soul and my belly. For my life is spent with grief, and my years with sighing. My strength faileth because of my iniquity, and my bones are consumed." Just throw that little nugget right there at you. You know, my strength has failed because of my iniquity. A lot of people today, they're just discouraged because of their own sin. And I learned that, man, when you get sin out of your heart, you know what the natural result is? Encouragement. People say, you know, I encourage my church. And then you go in there and preach and plow on sin, and they're like, well, why'd you do that? Well, a lot of times, the reason why that they're wore out, you know, because that iniquity has stole their strength. And when they get that right, you know what happens? The natural result, they're encouraged. The natural result, they're rejoicing. The natural result, man, they just get back into it again. Amen. The Bible says, "And my bones are consumed. I was a reproach among all my enemies, but especially among my neighbors, and a fear to my acquaintance. They did see me without fled from me. I am forgotten as a dead man out of mind. I am like a broken vessel." And tonight, what I'm going to preach on tonight is this thought here, a broken vessel. A broken vessel. So let's go, Lord, in prayer and ask His blessing here. Lord, I pray for Your blessing, the message, something I believe You laid in my heart. And Lord, just something, Lord, some things that the Lord has been acquainted with from You've taught me, Father. And I just want to preach that, Lord, what You taught in my heart, Father. And Lord, what it means to me, Lord. And I do love You. And I pray, God, that You guide and direct through this service here. And may the Word of God have a good effect and free course. May Your Holy Spirit do a work with what I cannot do, Lord. And Lord, I sure do love You. And I don't want to hurt the church, but at the same time, I want to help the folks here. And I pray for a while, You give me their attention, Lord, and that I might put something there that they can feed upon that may not help them right now, maybe down the road, or even what they're going through right now they're living, Father. Have Your way. And I pray all these things in Jesus' holy name. Amen, amen, amen. As I was saying, you know, growing up, sometimes you want a carefree life. You want a life that, you know, just, I hope I just grow up, man, and have everything taken care of, man. Everything falls into place. I hope I meet the right person, and when I meet them, we get married, we have kids, we get a house, we have a job, we go to church, we have our family in church, we grow up, and everybody has that ideal of going through this world with almost a carefree life and a life that, you know what, everything is going well, nothing wrong. But you know, a lot of times you find out some things go wrong in life. Things don't work out the way they're supposed to. You know, we end up with broken hearts, we end up with broken life, and we end up with things that just fall apart. And I think it causes frustration, not only frustration, but it causes discouragement. And some people, it ruins them to the point where they get bitter in life. They get broken about something, and you know what? They never really recover from it. Traveling around, I find some things and I find out some people. They're just really, I've met probably four or five people in my lifetime that are just genuinely mad at God because of something that happened in their life that they really, in a way, had no control over, but it was something that came to their life, and they didn't allow God to work through it. And what it did, it just made them mad at God, mad at church, mad at Christianity, and I mean, just genuinely hateful of everything godly. And I thought, man, my goodness, what in the world? But then I see some Christians, like I said, they're striving so hard against, driving so hard to have everything in a perfect life. But then when something comes in, it just messes them all up. They get slow down on church. They slow down their giving. They slow. And like, man, what happened there? I think it's because they don't understand that, you know what? Broken or brokenness or being broke by God is a part of life. And that's what I'm preaching to you tonight about being broken tonight. You know, I think there's some things in your life that happen. You know what? They're just part of life. When things don't go as planned, as things don't go the way you want it, you say, well, preacher, I thought it was going to be. There's nowhere in that Bible you're guaranteed, man, a perfect life in the sense of everything's going to be smooth. There's nowhere in your Bible guaranteeing that. I like what the old preacher said, Brother Harry, many years ago. He's preaching that message there. And he said, the Lord never promised smooth sailing, but he sure did promise a safe landing. Amen? He said, we're going to get there. But you tell you what, man, between here and there, that's going to be the trip. You young men, young ladies, man, it's not always going to work out the way you want it. I know in your mind you got these things that are, well, I'm going to do this and I hope this works out this way and hope everything goes the way I wanted to plan and man, everything's perfect. And you have no idea what's between here and the rapture. You have no idea what's between here and your funeral. You have no idea between here and there. But I'll tell you what, man, there is a God in heaven that loves you. There's a God in heaven that, man, is worth trusting through all of life tonight. I just want to let you know that. And to me, there's some things that happened in my life. And man, it had to break my heart. Not only broke my heart, it broke my mind and broke my thinking, broke my spirit. There's some things that happened in my life that just, man, how come it happened that way? Lord, I was doing everything right. How come it's like that? You ever had something like that? Any of you here? None? You ever had just say, man, Lord, we were doing real good. Why is this right here? Sometimes, you know, it's a sickness. Sometimes it's an ailment. Sometimes it's a child. Something happens to a child or a child does something to you in your family. Sometimes it's a spouse. Sometimes it's somebody that you know is close to you, your family, your friend. Sometimes, man, it's your own health. Sometimes it's something in your life and you're just like, man, how come that didn't work out the way I wanted it to? Well, I'm here to tell you tonight, there's some things about being a broken vessel. And these are just some things that I wrote down and learned. And I want to just give them to you tonight. Hopefully, it'll be a blessing to you. Maybe you're going through some time that's just rough. Just think about it this way. A broken vessel. That's what God does with some people here tonight. Amen. So let's look at some scripture. Let's go to different places in the Bible. And hopefully, we'll get through this as quick as we can tonight. Amen. First of all, turn your Bible to the book of Leviticus, chapter number 26. And if you stay with me, we'll go look at all these verses here in the Bible. I'd rather you see them than me quote them or read them to you. So kind of stay with me here. Leviticus chapter 26. The Bible says there, beginning in verse number, verse number 19. Verse 26, verse 19. And the Bible says, God says to the nation of Israel, and I will break the pride of your power. And I will make your heaven as iron and your earth as brass. One of the first things I learned about being broken vessel or God breaking you, one of the things that I learned about that is that one of the things God is breaking out of people is pride, the power of our pride. Sometimes in our heart, our pride gets built up to the point where, whether either it's through success or prosperity or things going our way, and you know what? When things go your way, it has a way of just kind of puffing you up, saying, man, I'm like where I'm at right now. Man, I mean, you. Every time you pass out tracts, everybody's taking them. People getting saved. Every time you preach, altars filling up. Every time you go do something for the Lord, man, the Lord bless it. And a lot of times, man, just success and prosperity tends to make our flesh go like, yeah, I know. That's who I am. And it makes us get puffed up with pride. But I learned that when a breaking comes in our life, a broken vessel happens in our life, you know what I found out? God, a lot of times, breaking down our pride. Pride in our life is something that Bible says God resists, but the devil embraces. You know, as a young preacher, one thing I had to learn was that, you know what? Don't let pride get the best of you, or else the devil will, man, go mess with you. And Bible says God resists the proud. You know, he says, but the heavens become to you, man, as iron, the earth as brass. Why is that? Pride. Well, I can do this. I know what I'm doing. I know how to live. What happens? That pride begins to be lifted up in your life, lift you up in your life, and that pride results from confidence and self and saying, well, my abilities have gotten me here. Well, it's my learning, it's my training, it's my experiences that brought me to this place. Well, you know what? It's my own doing. It's a good thing I've done this, and it's good that I've been involved in this, and that's where I'm at because of my abilities. And man, when that happens, that pride begins to get bigger and bigger. Now the point of breaking has to come in there. You know why? God says, I got to break that pride out of you. It keeps you humble. It keeps you to the point where you say, I need God. Amen. I like the fact that God, man, uses people from all walks of life. I like the verse there in Corinthians. He says, not many mighty, not many noble, not many wise men after the flesh. God says, man, he takes those base things. God is interested in using the base things of this world. You know why? No flesh glories in his presence. Sometimes, man, our pride gets the best of us. And you know, I've seen young preachers, and I listen and preach, and I got surrender preach in 1993, and probably the first 10 years of my preaching. I think they can be categorized by Genesis 1, where the Bible says there, they're without form, my sermons, amen. They were void, and darkness was upon the face of them, amen. That was Genesis 1. That was my sermons in the first 10 years of my preaching. And during that time, I remember my attitude. A lot of times was, man, I can't wait to preach now. Man, somebody called me. I can't wait to go here. It's pride, you know, my heart. And then now, you know, and not saying I've arrived or anything, but now I travel around and I listen to young preachers and I see the same thing. I recognize that in them. And I'm thinking, man, that guy's... He better humble himself or else God gonna fix him some way. And I think, well, he better learn how to have a better attitude about preaching and approach this with a different mindset. Amen. You know why? Pride gets in there. And the Lord says, I'll break the power of your pride. Maybe today a breaking has come to your life. You say, preacher, I'm going through this hard thing right here. Maybe it's because God's just trying to keep you humble. Because that's where God says, God resisted the proud, but he giveth grace to the humble. God, I'm praying for grace. I'm praying for your power in my life. Well, God says, you got to be humbled down first. And if we don't willingly humble ourselves and say, God, I'm acknowledging that I need you more than I need all my talents and my abilities. God, I need you more than I need any of that, Lord. When you humble yourself like that, God can, man, put that grace on you and use you. But if not, he has to bring in a breaking. Something comes in your life there. You know, sometimes preaching will break you. Amen. I think that's the easiest way to break, just preaching. I mean, just listen to preaching. Man, if preaching breaks your pride during church, let it do that. That's the easiest one to respond to. Well, man, I think, you know, I know what I'm doing. No, man, I mean, when you can tell, a preacher can tell. And I mean, when a preacher gets up to preaching and it breaks that pride of self. One thing I've been noticing traveling the preacher, he's preaching against a lot of these people's facial hair. And you say, there's no pride in that. Yeah, there is. Especially a lot of the guys that have it, that have it with that attitude. They walk around letting you know, look at me. It is a thing to look at. Look at it. Look at what I'm doing. Amen. And those that have that attitude, you can see it when he preaches. Oh, it gets under their skin. And I just watching them looking around and I see, man, it bugs them right there. You can tell it bothers them. You know what the easiest thing to do is break right there and say, all right, Lord, it's my pride getting the best of me. Getting proud about my looks. Getting proud about the way I'm presenting myself. And just break under preaching. There's nothing wrong with that. One of the men up there in Nova Scotia, some of you were there, and while he was preaching on that, he went out. We didn't see him go out. He went out there and he shaved. Next thing you know, he came to the front right here. Man, he got on his face like this, and he was praying right there. Next thing you know, he got up. He went like that with his hand, and it was a pile of it right there. Sitting, and we're all looking right there. He got up. Then I looked away, and I saw his face, and I said, man, he shaved. Then I looked right there at the front, and I said, oh, I know what that is. That's his facial hair right there. He laid on the altar. I seen Brother Char preaching, and he looked down. Hey, he trying to figure out what it was because he couldn't tell. And he got up, and he just kept on preaching. And he says, is that what that was? We told him, actually, yeah, he shaved somewhere in there. What was that? He broke under preaching. That's easy. Some people won't break that way. It only goes from preaching, it goes to the next step. Sometime affliction will break you. Amen. Sometimes problems in your life. Sometimes God has to take away something from you. Sometimes, man, you end up in a job that you don't like. You know what that job's doing? Breaking you. Sometimes there's a person in your life. God used them to break you. Somebody you don't like. A neighbor. Amen. A relative. Just somebody just hates your guts. You know anybody like that? I worked public work in the city of Gallup for a good 5 years there. There was a couple of guys that just didn't like me, and I didn't like them. It was borderline hate. Amen. It was like, he'd come out, and that's how I know a lot of Spanish. The Spanish I know probably wouldn't help you, brother, because I would just cuss them out. Amen. Because that's the one part I learned. Because every morning, I'm like, well, same to you, man. I'll get all mad. And just... But I had a boss there, and the guy that was over me, man, we didn't like each other. He got saved later on. But I mean, I tell you what, for that long while, it just couldn't stand him. Authority figures God puts in your life. I think kind of like our president. Why is he there? Maybe to break the church in America. Amen. Sometimes, man, we just get ornery people in our life, man. God puts them there. For what reason? They're just there to break us. So pride is one thing that God likes to break out of our life. If God wants to use you, He's going to have to break some pride out of you. And people get proud of a lot of things, abilities, their looks, their intellect, what they know. That's their pride. God said, I can't use that. He's got to send a breaking. Number two, not only breaking, a pride got to break out there, but also number two, look with me here, Psalm 51, a breaking. This is just things, like I said, I learned myself here, practically speaking. It's not something I got out of book or anything. It's just something that I noticed in my life. When things went wrong and I started looking around, why is this happening? Why is this going on? And this is what helped me with it. In Psalm 51, most of you know the psalm. The context of the psalm is David, his sin with Bathsheba and the murder of Uriah and all that business there. And this is him getting right with God. Have mercy upon me, O Lord. Verse 1 starts off and it goes down. But notice verse 17. The sacrifices of God are a broken spirit. A broken and a contrite heart, O God, thou wilt not despise. You know what you find right here? God's heart broke. I mean, not God's heart, but David's heart broke. You know what that broken heart did? It led him to repentance. You know what sometimes a breaking in your life does? It should lead you to repentance. When something breaks in your life, something doesn't go the way you thought it should have. Something gets messed up in your heart there. You know what you need to realize? Man, maybe I need to get right with God about something here. See, it broke his spirit. It broke his David's heart. It says broken spirit and a broken heart. Man, there was grief in there. When you go read the story about David and Uriah, that whole business there, you read that story there, what you find about him there, the Bible says there, he kind of had an attitude about sin. Because when he gets up there, they said, you know, they told him about the Uriah and all that business there. He kind of went on just nonchalant, you know, like no big deal. It's nothing. It's done. It's no big deal. And when Nathan comes to him, he says, man, oh, you know what? That guy you're telling me the story about, he's going to have to restore fourfold. And man, he's going to die. I mean, David had an attitude about it. There was no repentance in him. He was not going to repent. He was not going to get right until he was broken. What I learned about being broken, it helps me get right. It helps me repent a whole lot easier. It helps me say, Lord, I need to get right with you. God, I need to find a place where I'm living for you. God, I want to draw up close to you. That's what a broken heart does. It seeks repentance. That Bible says in 2 Corinthians there, about chapter 7, there it talks about the genuine godly sorrow that worketh repentance. You know what you find out? There's a worldly repentance. The sorrow of the world that, man, people just say, well, I feel, I'll get that. You know how, as parents, when we chastise our children, then you say, you know, are you getting right about this? Yeah, I'm all right now. You know, a lot of times children, they get right with mom and dad because they got caught. Not because they're broken about anything. Not because their heart is melting. Not because man, I did wrong. Have you ever been broken like that? Where you're to the point where, man, I did wrong. Or is it just I got caught, so I got to get right. That's not a real repentance that God's talking about. That real repentance starts there when the heart is broken and says, man, I have done wrong. And man, that inside that heart, it worries and thinks, man, I know I've done wrong, but man, what can I do about this? And it weighs heavy. It's more than just guilt. It's more than just a burden on you. It's something there saying, man, it's not right. I need to make it right some way, somehow. That's why sometimes, a lot of times, a breaking process comes to your life. God sends something to break your spirit, to break your mind. Why? You come down to your knees and say, God, I shouldn't have been doing that. I shouldn't have been involved in that. There's examples, you know, and I hate to use my own family, but this is the only way I know it. You know, with my daughter, there's times I've had to chastise her. And when I had to take the belt out and whoop on her, and she's, oh, I'm sorry, and all that. And I understand that. But I've noticed also a few times later, on her own, she'll come to me and say, Dad, I'm so sorry for that. I didn't know I was doing, and man, I'm wrong. You know what I found there? There was a real genuine breaking that went around right there. I wasn't trying to talk her into it. I wasn't trying to coerce it out of her. There was just God dealt with her somewhere. And she said, Dad, I just want to say I'm sorry. Tell you what, man, those times are real sweet right there. Because that time, I didn't have to do anything to provoke that. God did something in her heart. You young people, that's the kind of breaking that God tries to bring to your life now. Man, where it's a genuine, I have done wrong. I want to make this right. You adults, the same way. There's got to be those times, Lord, I have done this. And Lord, it's a mess here, God. And I want to make it right with you, God. I don't care, God, about anybody else here. I don't care who sees me. I don't care who knows. God, I want to make it right with you. And when you make it right with Him, man, I'll tell you what, man, that's only then that you know you're right with God. Only you can know you're right with God. And when you know you are right with God and you've made it right with Him, man, that joy, that peace, that pardon, that forgiveness that you experience is like nothing else in this world. You cannot put a price tag on that. And you say, man, thank you, Lord. Breaking, what has it done for me? Man, for me, it's done, you know, it's helped me to... Help me in my heart when it's broken, seek repentance. It's helped me humble myself because my pride got broke. Number three, look it with me at Hebrews chapter number 5. Hebrews chapter number 5. Things happened in my life that just didn't think it should have happened that way. Wish it did something else. Wish it didn't work out this way. I wish it worked out better. But then there's breaking that happened in my life and some things I learned from it. Hebrews 5 verse 1. For every high priest taken from among men is ordained for men in things pertaining to God, that he may offer both gifts and sacrifices for sins. Verse 2. Who can have compassion on the ignorant and on them that are out of the way, for that he himself also is compassed with infirmity? God's speaking about the priest, the priesthood. He says this about them. He said, God said, I chose men, normal men, to be used in the priesthood. And he said, the reason why I chose these normal men there, he said there, verse number 2, he said there, because these normal men have infirmities of their own. They got problems. Sometimes normal, the priesthood, he said, they go through the hard times. Why? So they can have compassion on the ignorant. Now, what if the preacher never had a problem? What if the preacher never had anything go wrong in his life? Everything was perfect. Family was perfect. The model family, wife, children, everything was perfect the way everybody's mind. Well, that's what a perfect preacher should be. Perfect family. Kids were well behaved. Man, wife just beautiful in the church. Helped everybody. I mean, preacher, every time he got up, he spoke tremendous messages. Amen. Powerful, dynamic points. And everybody just loved him and everything. You know what? After a while, he'd have no way to identify with you. You know why he gets broken? You know why? To have compassion. You know why you get broken? So you can have compassion. I thought when you get saved, things go better. Yeah, that things go good. But you know what? In the ministry and in Christianity, bad things happen. Some things break your life. Why? So you can identify with someone over here whose life is broken as well. I thought when we're Christian, everything goes to good. Yeah, it is. But man, when those things go wrong, it's a way for you to identify with someone who goes through that thing. How many times I've heard here in the church here somebody give testimony, we're praying for so-and-so, and we'll use her, she's not here, but Miss Diane, she gives me testimony about somebody she's talking to with cancer. You know what that is? Identifying. You know what? Something that's broken her, she's using it to say, hey, I know what they go through because I go through it. And it helps her minister them, because and they listen. You know why they listen? She's Christian. She goes to church. But you know what? She has the same problem I do. She's not quitting. She's not giving up. She has something that can help me. If you never go through a hard time, people that go through hard time will listen to you very much. Because they say, well, what do you know about this? Amen. You can't identify. Now, I'm not saying all sin, everything, but you know, they're just, God breaks our hearts sometimes just so we can have compassion on people. If we did not get broken, you know what we'd be? We'd be getting real callous. We'd get real proud and we think we're better than everybody else. We'd get real self-righteous and think, man, well, if you go to church like I do, you would be better off. Amen. Man, bless God, if they got everything right, they would be right with God, they'd be like, oh, they'd have no problem with it. We can't say that. Why? We all got problems, man. Something breaks us. So what? We can look. So, man, I know what he's going through. Every one of you have got some instance in your life where something went wrong in your home, your life, your personal life, and that you see somebody who's going through the exact same thing, and your mind says, I know what they're thinking. I know what he's going through. Man, and then what you do, you go over there and you befriend them, you talk to them, you encourage them, and then what happens? You end up making a friend, someone to help them right there. Maybe that was the purpose for the breaking. So you can have compassion on folks like that. See, today, you know, today in this world, people have a hard time showing compassion toward people. And they get callous toward that. But some things go wrong in our lives, so we can look at somebody and say, hey, man, these guys have a heart too, man. Let me see what I can do to help them. You know, our pastor here, Brother Charlie, is the same way, man. He got compassion on a lot of people. And I'm just amazed a lot of time traveling with him. Just the time he brings up certain situations and say, man, we could help this right there. I mean, I really get a blessing out of that. You know what that showed me? He's gone through some things with some things in his own life. He knows what that feels like. Amen. But if you never go through hard times, you won't be able to identify nobody. Everything's made a brat. If you're raised a brat and still living a brat's life, you're not going to help anybody. Amen. That's another one there. Not only that, but number four here, turn to your Bible here. Go with me to 2 Corinthians chapter 4. 2 Corinthians chapter 4, being broken, being a broken vessel. I said it's a part of life, and it's not something that we can brag about and say, man, I've been broken, praise God. No. I don't think anybody praises God in the sense of, you know, that they get up and brag on it. 2 Corinthians chapter 4, the Bible says in verse 7, but we have this treasure. You back up and read the context there, but the Lord Jesus Christ has been the light of the gospel. We have this treasure in earthen vessels that the excellency of the power may be of God and not of us. And you read down to verse 8, trouble on every side, and distress, and perplexed, despair, persecuted. All that, verse 10, bearing about our body, the marks. And man, it talks about all that there, the suffering of life, the breakings of life. For what purpose? That the power of God may be of, not of us. You know how when you find a breaking going on? That's when you find you need God, you need God's power. Amen. Richard and I are talking about it. It's when I'm weak, then am I made strong. It's those times, man, where you're broken and you're there, I cannot do this anymore. And then somewhere, man, God, man, puts His grace, His power, His strength in you. You know what you do? You get up and you go at it again. I tell you, there's nothing like experience the power of God and that passion to do the work of God, to be faithful, just to continue on. There's nothing like that in this world, man, because you know it wasn't me. Me quit way back there. Me said I could not do this anymore. Me said I had it to hear, I'm done. Me said I don't want to do that no more. I don't want to see them no more. I don't want to be involved in that no more. Me says forget it. But there's something about it when you get to that point and God puts His power in you and on you, and you go on another day, man, you go another mile, you keep going on for God and say, man, and you know what? Man, it's not me. It's God got me through this thing. It's His power. It's His strength. Man, there's something came out of heaven and, man, put it in my soul that helped me stand faithfully. Where'd that come from? Be broken. The troubles and the trials of life, they break us, and sometimes they break us to a point where we just feel we can't continue. You know, most of you here, I know you, and you know me. I've been here long enough to, some of you understand some things about my own personal life. Oh, man, there have been some days. This is it. No more. God, how in the world can we go another day? How can we go another mile? How can we go further, Lord? God, it's just, no more, we can't. But then He puts something in you and you go again. You put something in you, you go another month. You go put something in you and you go preach and do something for God, and God blesses the God. Why? It shouldn't work out this way, God. But it does. That's how you know, man, God power working. That breaking goes on in your life. For what reason? Man, so the power of Christ may rest upon you. That Bible says there, when I'm weak, then am I made strong. It kind of, you know, 2 Corinthians, if you ever read it, people that are suffering, people that are going through hardship and trial, they get and they understand 2 Corinthians. Because until you live through some hard times, 2 Corinthians is kind of foreign to you. It's got a few verses you can memorize, but 2 Corinthians is kind of foreign. That first chapter starts out, the God of all comfort. And then it just goes on, chapter 1, 2, 3, 4. The central theme being through that whole thing there, suffering, living by grace, the power of God. And man, you find that through that whole thing, man, people giving through their poverty. It says, for the Bible says, for to their power, yea, I bear record, beyond their power, they were willing of themselves. How did people do that? Through their suffering, their poverty. You know how they found it? They found the power of God resting on them. They found God indwelling. They found something supernatural that God put in their spirit, put in their soul, that said, I can do this through Christ. Where'd that come from? A breaking. You know, and it's not something to, it's not something that, you know, I'm happy about, or something to, when somebody says, pray for me, that God will use me, and you pray, God, you're going to use them, but in the back of your mind, you know, well, hold on. Somewhere down the road, you want what God puts on you, man, it's going to come before with some breaking and evolving there. Something's got to be broken off from you, inside of you. Amen. Look here with me. Look at Romans chapter 11 here. Now, this one is pretty familiar. It kind of goes along with it. You should know this one already. About breaking. Romans chapter number 11. Now, I know the context here has to do with the nation of Israel. As a nation in relationship to God, I understand that, but we'll just take a good spiritual application. Amen. And just, since I'm preaching, I'll do it. Amen. If you don't like it, no, I'm sorry. Bible says there, look at it with me. Romans chapter number 11, the verse there, I believe it's verse number 17, says, and if some of the branches being broken off, and thou being a wild olive tree, were grafted in among them, and with them partakes of the root and fatness of the olive tree, boast not against the branches. If thou boast, thou bearest not the root, but the root thee. Thou wilt say then, the branches were broken off, that I might be grafted in. Now, the thing is referenced there, nation of Israel and the church age and all that business there. But the idea is there. Here's an olive tree, branches broken off. Here's another olive tree breaking, put together with this one. You know what happened? It begins to grow with it. And then it begins to become one. What is that? A broken branch can partake of the root. So I learned this from this. You know what happens when I'm broken in my life? Broken off? I can be bonded with something else. And you know what I'm bonded with? The Lord Jesus Christ. You know what breaking does in my life? You know what it'll do for your life? It'll make you draw closer to the Lord Jesus Christ. It'll build your fellowship with Him like nothing else. It's during those times when you're broken that, man, there's nowhere to turn but except to Him. And that's when you find Him in those hours. So when a lot of those songs that they sing about the suffering and rejoicing through it, Man, you know what you find a lot? That you find a meeting when you went through a hard time, broken, and then you got closer to Him and you said, man, yeah, I know what that's about, man. Getting closer to Him and, man, finding Him through the midst of the whole thing. That's how He became precious. That's how we can sing, man, stuff like, man, ain't nothing better than Jesus. You know why? Because, man, when no one else was there, He was there. That's why, like, something like that, man, song, What Never Changes. I'm standing upon something that never changes. I got someone here, man, when things are going wrong, He's there with me. Man, that fellowship gets sweeter and gets real. It's like Job when he said this, and by no means am I making comparison to him, myself, or anybody here for that matter. But I'll tell you, Job did say something great. He said, man, the Lord hath given, but the Lord hath taken away. He said this, blessed be the name of the Lord. How in the world could he say that? Because Job had some fellowship with God. Man, being broken in our life, you know what it does? It chases us to Him. It makes us depend on Him more. It makes us draw up closer to Him. And not only that, we get to know Him better. That verse in Philippians chapter 2, or chapter number 3, says that I may know Him. And we all want to know Him. But the verse says this, and the fellowship of His suffering. The fellowship of His suffering. I kind of liken it to guys that go to war. When you go to war together, those guys have a bond that no one else has in war. They have a show, and they made the show, but it was reality. And during World War II, they have them band of brothers. The men over there that fought there, man over there in the European theater and fought in World War II, and they fought together. And those guys have a band together, a bond together. You know what they have? They had a fellowship of suffering. They experienced things together that made them closer that nobody else experienced. And because of that, they just look at each other and said, I know. They understood each other. They knew each other. Why? Because during those times of the warfare, during those times of being behind enemy lines, they experienced and did things together that no one else did with them. They had that fellowship of suffering. Something on a smaller scale. You know, we've been talking football a little bit lately. And, man, when we played football in high school, man, we played together. Man, during high school, we played those first, that first couple of months of the, first 3 months of the new year, of the new school year. Man, by November, when you get out of there, there's a fellowship there. You know why? Because we played together. Man, when you have a fight, our last regular season game was against Santa Fe, New Mexico. Santa Fe, New Mexico had an Indian school there. It was a Catholic school. And we went there and we played. Our last game ended on a penalty where the other guy, Santa Fe, grabbed a guy of our team by face mask and tackled him with a face mask. I remember he grabbed him by the face mask, pulled him down. Man, first thing we saw, we just ran over there. Next thing you know, their bench ran over, our bench ran over. Man, we're all in there. Our season ended on a brawl like that. You know what the rest of the year? Remember Santa Fe? Remember we seen some of them parents come out of the stands and say, man, I'll give you a piece too. Come on out of them stands. We yelling at them everything, man. You know what there was between us guys that were in there? A fellowship of suffering. Man, people were swinging helmets, hitting each other. Man, boom, then left and right. Well, we didn't care, man. We said, hey, we understand. We've been classed together through the year and say, hey, remember? It's kind of like Santa Fe. Remember that time at Santa Fe? And that's all we'd say. We'd look at each other and nod. And no one else knew. No one else was like, whoa, what happened, Santa Fe? You know, you had to be there. You know what that was? There's a fellowship of suffering. Some of you that go to the mission field, mission trips together, there's a little bit of that there. You go experience some hard times in there. You know what? You just say, remember that time we went out there, the Reds? Remember the time we went to Nova Scotia? Remember the time we went to Mexico? Remember the time we went over here? What do you do?
1: Yeah.
0: So you have to think. There's things with the Lord. When it gets sweet, the Lord, man, shows up in the service. A thought goes through your mind. Lord, remember? Remember that time when I was right there? Yeah, I remember. So all you got to say, why? That I may know Him in the fellowship of His suffering. Where'd that come from? It came from being broken. It came from a heartbreaking. It came from trouble in your life. It came from something that brought you low. But you look at him and say, yeah, I understand. That comes from where? You broke. Helps your fellowship. Let me give you one more here tonight. Look at with me, Jeremiah chapter number 18. These are just some things learned about being broke. I said it's part of life, the Christian life. And if you're going to be used in the Christian life, God's going to do something with your life, your ministry, your direction in life. Well, you can expect it. And your church members, same way. You're going to be faithful. You're going to stick this thing out, man, all the way. There are going to be some times you'll be breaking going on. Things will not go as planned. It is not going to go the way you want, and it's going to fall apart. Well, what do we do? Well, Jeremiah chapter 18, verse 1. The word which came to Jeremiah from the Lord saying, "Arise, go down to the potter's house. There I will cause thee to hear my words." Then I went down to the potter's house, and behold, he wrought a work on the wheels, and the vessel that was made of clay was marred in the hand of the potter. So he made it again, another vessel, as it seemed good to the potter to make it. I tell you what, man, when you get broken, you know what you find? I found out a broken vessel can be remade over again. Then my life is broken. Yeah. But that's what God does. He takes it and puts it back together and remakes it the way He wants it. Sometimes breaking happens in our life. Why? So God can remake it all over again. We don't like that. Like I said, we don't want it. We want it. Lord, I want it made a certain way. I want, man, good family. I want good everything perfect, good health, money in my pocket, and everything. I want the American dream, Lord. But then it breaks somewhere along the way. And we look at it and say, how come this happened? And like I said, that's where people get mad. They question God. They get bitter. They get frustrated with life. They get out of church. They pursue trying to make that dream. The broken dream, they try to put it back together, and it never really does come back together. But the thing is, with God, when it's broken, God says, I can put that back together. To the point where you don't even know it's broken. Man, what a blessing. What a God we serve. We look at breaking as something that's awful, negative, and the way it is, but God says, I can put this back together where you won't even know. There was cracks, there was things ruined, and it's the way it should be, the way I want it. Thank God for that kind of break, where God can make things over again. So the question is, man, like I said, He uses preaching, afflictions, people in your life, problems. Man, He uses scripture. Man, He uses taking away things in your life. I mean, just a lot of things. Go one more place, and we'll close out here tonight. Proverbs 26. Showed you those things there where I learned what God does during those breaking times. He makes things over again. You find fellowship with the Father. You find compassion. You find the power of God in your life. I mean, not only that, but man, it keeps you humble. Man, these are just some things that broken has happened in your life. And the question is now, how will you break? Verse 3 of Proverbs 26 says this: a whip for the horse, a bridle for the ass, and a rod for the fool's back. If you look at those three things there, they're not the same. Whip, bridle, or rod. Now, I know a little bit about breaking horses growing up out west from my grandpa. And my grandfather, he'd break horses different ways. And one of the best ways, I mean, just from young, he'd start working with and all that. And he just slowly, with the colt being born, he'd bring the colt in when the mother was in there. The mother's already broken, riding the mom, the mare. And he put the saddle, the blanket, brush the hair, feed it, all that. And he'd let the colt in with the mother. And the colt would watch grandfather do that. And he'd take it out, go out there. Next time, and after a while, next time maybe, next time the colt's standing there, he'll put a little feed bag on the colt. So the colt man takes the feed bag. And then the mom has a feed bag on, and then the colt has a feed bag on. Colt don't do anything. Then the next time, man, my grandfather, maybe what he'll do is he'll put a blanket on the horse. And when he puts the horse on the mare, he'll get the blanket and put it on the colt too. Now, if the colt bucks it off and fights it off, he'll let it be. The next time he'll try, he'll put another blanket on there. Never saddle it, just put a blanket on there. And then when he's going out, take the blanket off. Every time he goes back, he adds something to the colt. Man, 2 years old, eventually one day, next thing you know, he just gets over there, puts a bridle on that colt, gets the bridle, and starts leading the horse. Man.

He got on the horse, and he just rocked her around, rode around. And horse never bucked, fought, nothing. You know what that was? That horse got broken, got able to ride, became a good horse around the ranch there. How did it happen? Just with a bridle. Nothing. It was easy. There's some, though, you know, some of the horses I remember. I remember my grandpa taking out the whip. Then there's some, I remember the rod, the 2x4 coming out. Man, just busting over the horse's head. Said, no, you can't do it. If you've never been on a horse, you understand. Just when you get a real ornery one, man, you get that 2x4 and just nail it. Boom. And staggered a little bit, didn't he? All right, now, don't bite. Don't do this. And you get back on and go out there with it. Varying degrees. Easy, medium, hard. How do you break? Easy, medium, hard. Some of you here, you're hard-headed. You know what? God's got to use the rod. He said, a rod for the fool's back. Amen. He said, I got to take a rod to you. Every time I want something done in your life, I got to take the rod and just beat the fire out of you. So you can do it. So you submit, so you get under there. He said, some of you, you know what? He said, man, I got to take the whip. Just go, go, go. Just light and fire you up to get you going the right direction. Takes a while to get you started. He said, there's a few of you here. He said, I'll just put the bridle on and let's go. You go out with him. You know what you guys should do? You've been raised in church all your life. You know what God should be able to do? Just put a bridle on and say, let's go. This is what I want you to do with your life from here on out. That's the easy part. You don't have to live a life of sin. Sin break you. Heart breaks out there. Break. You don't have to go through all that trouble of the world. And then come back, oh, I want to get right with God right here. Youth camp or somewhere. Have your heart broken. You don't have to break hard. You can break easy. You can break easy at the message here tonight and say, Lord, I want to break easy. Whatever you have for my life from here on out, Lord, I want to do it. And Lord, help me not to be so hard-headed. I see what you want, and I'll just go with you, Lord. You adults, same way. Break easy. Don't let God have to beat you over the head with a 2x4. He said a rod is for the fool. He said a whip for the horse. He said, but all. He said, that bridle. He said, just put it on him, and he'll follow you around. So how are you going to break tonight? You got something going on in your life maybe God's using for a breaking? I want you to break easy.

This old boy, preacher, he's preaching, standing up behind the pulpit, and he's just standing there preaching. All of a sudden, he got stirred up, so he started walking around, and his family's sitting in the back, and they got edgy, you know, they got nervous, so they made a sign that says, "Zip it up." And he just looked at that sign, and he kept preaching, he kept saying, "I don't care if you want me to zip it up, I'm gonna finish this message, you know. Some of you want me to quit, you know." And after he got done, you know, he walked to his family and he said, "What do you guys want me to zip it up?" He says, "Your fly is down." He thought it was really preaching in a great way, but found out that he wasn't properly dressed. Amen. So that reminds me that when he had that sign says, "Turn on the mic." My granddaughter does that at our camp meeting this year. If you know Tara, you know, she likes to run everything. Amen. One year at our camp meeting, our youth camp, she was, had my whistle on and had the clipboard, and she was just, you know, running around trying to tell everybody to do something. And Brother Mark McGahey was our preacher. And he said, "Come here, little girl." He said, "How old are you?" And at the time, she was 11. "So I'm 11. He said, "You know what?" He says, you've got this thing figured out." So "You're the camp director." He said, "You come out to my camp meeting, to my youth camp." He said, "I'll let you run the whole thing." And to this day, she's been hitting up Brother Mark for that. "When are you going to let me do this? When are you going to let me do that?" I said, "You should have never said anything." I said, "Man, you got yourself in that mess." I said, "You get yourself out of it." But she does a lot, you know, around our camp this year. She did a lot, and we just thank the Lord for them. And like I said, coming here is a real special treat. It's a special place in my heart. I've always enjoyed coming here and being around Gloryland Baptist Church. Amen. Some of you have been here a long time, and thank God for that. Thank God that, you know, you just got in and decided to stay in. Amen. That's what it's about. We have several of our folks on the way. I'm not going to vouch too much for some of them. They're out of a different church, but I want to say that the fact that they get excited, you know. I mean, I said something a while ago. It's hard to find good preaching anywhere. And when Brother Charlie comes out, man, I'll tell you what, the enemy, they eat it up. I hope you know what you got here. Men can't preach no more across the country. It's sad, you know. You go church to church, or you listen to men, and they're not preaching like they should be. I remember when I grew up, and like Terrence said, you know, nobody told us to go to church. We just look forward to it. We just want it to be there. We just wanted something that God had for us. And today, we got too many people just falling out, not getting with it. And I'm telling you, we have a lot of problems today. And, you know, and I believe that the only thing to solve that problem is preaching. Only one of the things that we're really needing today is preaching. And if you got crossways with your pastor here, God bless you. Amen. We don't preach to be popular. We don't preach to make people feel good. We just preach what God lays in our heart, and pretty much just let the chips fall where they may. 2 Timothy chapter 4. Preach a lot out of this chapter, and I want to preach this morning a little bit out of this chapter. I don't know about you, but I like Paul, the apostle, next to the Lord Jesus Christ. He's one of my favorite people in the Bible. I like people that just get saved and get in. Amen. Paul got saved in one breath. He said, "Lord, what wilt thou have me to do?" I mean, right off, he just said, "Lord, what is it you want me to do?" The first thing out of his mouth was, you know, "Lord, what is it that you want me to do?" And you know, today, people are scattered that, pretty much afraid of that phrase. You know, but yet, you know, Paul is a very, inspiring person to me. He encourages me. He helps me, a lot, you know, and, a lot of people just open their mouth and just talk. And they just talk just to fill the air with words. And a lot of times people just talk too much. And it kind of bothers me when people talk and they don't have much to say. You know, you ever think about a dog, you know, huh? A dog has more friends, a lot of friends. A dog makes more friends. It said that a dog is a man's best friend. The reason why is because he wags his tail rather than his tongue. And that might be a good lesson in that. Amen. A lot of us, we talk too much, I believe, but
Here in the Bible, I just want to read a few verses. Verse number six, for I am now ready to be offered, the time my departure is at hand. I have fought a good fight. I have finished my course. I have kept the faith. Henceforth there is laid up for me a crown of righteousness, which the Lord, the righteous judge, shall give me that day, and not to me only, but unto all of them also that love his appearing. Do thy diligence to come shortly unto me, for Demas hath forsaken me, having loved this present world, and is departed unto Thessalonica, Christians to Galatia, Titus unto Dalmatia. Only Luke is with me. Take Mark and bring him with thee, for he is profitable to me for the ministry. And Tychicus have I sent to Ephesus. The cloak that I left at Troas with Carpus, when thou comest, bring with thee, and the books, but especially the parchments. Alexander the coppersmith did me much evil. The Lord reward him according to his works. Of whom be thou aware also, for he hath greatly withstood our words. And at my first answer no man stood with me, but all men forsook me. I pray God that it may not be laid to their charge. Notwithstanding, the Lord stood with me and strengthened me, that by me the preaching might be fully known, that all the Gentiles might hear, and I was delivered out of the mouth of the lion. And the Lord shall deliver me from every evil work, and will preserve me unto his heavenly kingdom, to whom be glory forever and ever. Amen. Salute Prisca and Aquila and the household of Onesiphorus. Erastus abode at Corinth, but Trophimus have I left at Milet sick. Do thy diligence to come before winter. Eubulus greeteth thee, and Pudens, and Linus, and Claudia, and all the brethren. The Lord Jesus Christ be with thy spirit. Grace be with you. Amen. Father, we thank you this morning. God, thank you for what we've already heard, Lord. And God, we just want to pick up what we heard. And pray, God, that you give us something this morning, Lord. And thank you again for this opportunity to be here, God, in this great church, Lord God. Thank you, Lord God, for the blessing, Lord God, of knowing the folks in this church that are celebrating 30 years. God, and Lord, we think, Lord God, sometimes, God, that we question a lot of things, Lord God, in the work. But, God, I'm glad that you're in charge. You run things. And, God, we're just coming to follow. And we trust this week, God, that you give us a great week. God, we're looking for people to come in and, God, and add to the meeting. And we trust, God, that you'll give Brother Charlie wisdom, Lord God. And I pray that you guide and direct him this week, Lord. And God, I pray that our meeting would be, Lord, put together in such a way, Lord God, that it bring glory and honor to our Savior, the Lord Jesus. Bless, Lord, our service this morning. Thank you for what we've already heard and our hearts have felt, Lord God, a touch of God this morning. We thank you, Lord, for that. We ask God now that you continue to lead us, Lord. Thank you for the good singing, the good blessings of just being in the house of God, Lord. In Jesus' name, amen. Amen. One of the things that I enjoy about being in church is, folks, when you go to church, you know, you go for one thing, looking forward to hearing the Word of God. And help one of the things, every message we hear, every message, sermon that's ever preached, it's directed to one cause, and that is to help us to finish. To help us to finish this race that we're in, and we are in a race. Amen. When I was in high school, I used to run track, and I remember the coach used to tell us that. He said, the object is to finish the race. And he said, you're not out there to look good. You're not out there to look good and make yourself look better than everybody else. The object is just to keep your mind on the race and finish it. And I remember a lot of times in my life I've been challenged to finish certain things in my life. But, you know, a lot of times I didn't finish. A lot of times I came short of it. But there's one area in our life that we are expected to finish, and we should finish. And by the grace of God, we will. Is this finish the fight that the Lord has put us in? It's important to finish the fight. This morning, I want to preach a little bit about that. And you know, we hear here this man here. Several people mentioned here, and one of them is Demas here in verse 10. And Demas, you know what? Bible says that you know he just kind of left. He just kind of walked out, and you know, and walked out on Paul, walked out on the man of God. And you know what? Today. There's more and more people that I've met, you know, out of church. They're not in church. They're not under a pastor. And yet, you know what? They say, everything's all right. I'm doing okay. You know, I don't have no problems. You know what? But a lot of them, they become crossway with something about the Word of God or about the problems that they're having, and they won't come to the preacher. And they're fighting, but they're just fighting the wrong people.
They're not in the right fight. But Paul said, I have fought a good fight. I have finished my course and I have kept the faith. Would to God that one day when we finish that, that would be said about us. That God would be able to have joy in his heart and say, my servant, he finished. He got the job done. And you know what? Demas, you see here, he's mentioned in Colossians as a man that's a fellow laborer. Paul bragged at one time on this man. And then the next time we read of him in Hebrews, and I mean in Titus, and he says he's mentioned again with some brethren. But here we find him. The Bible says that he had forsaken the man of God. And there might be several reasons people do that. And you know, and the thing about it is, you know, people a lot of times they get wounded in the ministry. They get hurt in the ministry. And you know, Demas, you know, he could say that he probably got hurt maybe a time or two. I mean, think about Silas, you know, when he took the place of Barnabas and Paul's on the road on a missionary journey, and the first time they stop, you know, they get arrested and they get thrown in. And Silas thought, what did I do? Well, he didn't do nothing but hang out with Paul, you know, a troublemaker. I mean, Paul, you know, when he showed up in town, it was either a riot or a revival. I mean, either way, man, he's going to hit some kind of a, you know, incident's going to happen, because just hanging around Paul was, I guess, it was a job hazard. Amen. It was like, you know, anything could happen. And Paul, right there in the middle of his preaching and everything, people would come get stirred up for good or for bad. And you know what? Paul just said, you know what? It doesn't matter. I'm God's servant. You know, I'm just going to do what I'm supposed to do. And, you know, just fighting a good fight. I mean, folks, it's going to take a little bit of wear on you. It's going to take a little bit of wounding you, you know. And Paul's testimony said, you know, I don't know how many times I've been shipwrecked. I've been beaten. I've been, you know, in prison. And he just goes and names them off in Corinthians chapter 11. He talks about all these problems that came upon him. But he said, you know what? But none of these things move me. Neither count my life dear unto myself, that I may finish my course with joy. Amen. And the ministry that the Lord has given him, you know. And I think about how, you know, Paul is probably a good testimony for all of us, even in this day. Because, folks, we got people all around us just hanging it up. All around us, people are just quitting. Even I had two of my best men quit me last year. And your pastor knows about it, you know. And a month before camp meeting, they came back to church. And one of them, you know, they had a problem, not specifically with me, but with issues concerning them and their family, and I said some things and they didn't agree with it, and they just huffed off and got mad, and you know, and that was the end of that, you know. And people in church would ask me, where's so and so? Do we pray for them? Do we put them on prayer list? Do we do this? And I said, y'all do what you want to. I said, I know that the thing won't get straightened out until they get right with the Lord. I didn't say get right with the preacher. I said, you get right with the Lord. I said, they need that. If you won't pray for him, just pray for them that they get right with the Lord. And then one day we were working at the church about a month before camp meeting, and we're working, and he drives up, you know. He drives up and he's asking his dad for the tractor, and he wanted to borrow it, and he went to load it up, and he's just working over here, and we're working over here digging ditches. I was literally digging a ditch. And he come across there and jumped that ditch and came over, and he said, hi, Brother Calvin, and I stuck out my hand, but he came all over and he just hugged me. And he started crying. And he said, I need to talk to you, preacher. So we walked in the office and we talked a little bit. And then he said, preacher, I was wrong. He said, I messed up. And he said, but you know, he said, all the time I've been out of the church and not right with God for a year, he said, he got crossway with me when he left here last year after a camp meeting. And so here we are, you know, for several months have gone by and he hadn't done nothing. And then he come and hugged me, and we went to the office and we talked a little bit, and he told me he was wrong and that things he'd done was not right. And he said, I need to get it right Sunday. So Sunday they came to church. He got up and he told the church he was sorry, and he told the front of the church that he's sorry to the Lord. And he said, I was wrong. I apologize to the preacher, and he knows this and all this, and things got right. And I thank God for that. You know, he got it right. But you know something? He never has to this day come all the way back in. There's still some reservation in his life that he's got problem with. I don't know what it is, you know, but most of the time when people get out of church,
They don't ever come all the way back in. There's always going to be an issue. There's always going to be something there. And they may sit there, you know, come to church and be involved in things like this to a certain extent. But there's always going to be part of them that they're not going to give back to the Lord. And I'm telling you, it's better not to leave God. It's better not to leave church. It's better not to leave a man of God than to go off and do something, folks, and then regret that you did it because you're not going to be able to travel all the way back. Hey, only one prodigal came home. There's a bunch of them today, you know, and they haven't come home. I'm sure at church, you know, after 18 years coming here, there's people's faces here I miss. They used to be here. They used to shout her down. I mean, used to just go out and just have a great time. But you know what? I don't know. They might have got wounded. They might have got weary. They might have just got worldly. Amen. Bible says he left having loved this present world. And we know that most of the people that get shot out of the saddle is because of worldliness. Now, the other couple in the church, you know what? They just left because of the world. The two men, one of my best two men. I'm talking about tithing, man. Both of them work the railroad. They're making money. They're bringing in money. But you know, the strange thing. This year, our camp meeting, we raised $10,886 for our camp meeting. And you know what? All year, one of those men said, all year I prayed, we'll show Preacher Calvin. He's always dependent on us for camp meeting. We'll show him this year. We're not going to give our money. We're not even going to pledge anything. And you know what? With both of them out, we pledged more money this year than any other year. It's just like God just said it and said, you know what? You guys can go ahead and sit and soak and sour over this thing, but we're just going to go on because I'm running this show. And a month before camp meeting, they come back. And the other guy, he come back with his wife, and he said, I don't know why I got out, but he said, you know what? You might say that I was just worldly. I got involved in the world, and the other brother was just an excuse for me to get out. And I tell you what, he wept at church, and you know, a lot of people, they get out because I believe, first of all, that they lose their vision. They may still be in church, you know. You think over there, First Samuel, chapter 3, where Eli, you know, would not discipline his boys. And you think about the problem that was there. I mean, hey, the office of priest was still going. Amen. The offerings were still being picked up. Amen. The order of worship was still going on. There was something wrong there. There was disorder among the leadership in that church. And Samuel, you know, God called him as a young boy to straighten this thing out. And thank God for God that can still call on men to get into the ministry and get involved in the work. And you know what? Here we have a man that's got worldly and he lost his vision. You know what the problem is today? Most of people today, they lose their vision over the importance of what they're supposed to be doing for God. Losing our vision. And the vision that Eli had was, you know, God had called him to be the spiritual leader of the people. But he lost his vision. He lost that vision in the sense that, folks, when he came down to discipline his kids, he didn't have no way of disciplining his kids. He told them, yeah, not to do this, but it was past talking. It was time to do something about it, but he just went ahead and just, you know, let his kids do what he wanted. And you know what? When you get worldly, you lose your vision. I mean, today, people just ain't got a vision. One of the members of my church said, well, preacher, you're 60 years old. What are you doing? 3 hours, 3.5 hours, driving up to Albuquerque every Wednesday night, have Bible study? It's tiring. Get up there, 3 hours. You go by an hour and a half. Get back in our vehicle, and no place to stay. That's out in the middle of nowhere, and reservation. We drive all the way back. Sometimes 1, 2 o'clock in the morning, we get home. And we go to bed. We get up next day. Next day is my church service. Got to get ready again Thursday night. These people don't understand. When you have a vision, folks, your physical condition, everything, it really has nothing to do with it. You're going to go regardless of what hurts, and regardless of what's going on, you're going to go. And God has blessed that little work, and we're seeing God stir around there, and that's a great thing. But you know what? If you're not careful, you get worldly, you lose that vision that God gave you.
Amen. You begin to realize, folks, that there's other things that you need to tend to. You begin to get distracted. You begin to get desires for other things. You get to get to the point where you actually just get to pray. Amen. I mean, you get to acting like you were, like you weren't even saved. I mean, I know Christians out there, you know, that they act like, you know, they never got saved. And yet, in your mind, you think, man, they got saved one day. But people do come back sometime, but you know what? Then there's people that bless you that do come back and they just can't stay away. God put in you a spirit that, you know, is joined up with His spirit, and His spirit, the Holy Spirit, is joined up with our spirit. And folks, no matter how much you try, you're never going to be able to get away. And that Spirit of God, you know, it makes you want to go and do things for the Lord, whether you feel like it or not. You know, the Holy Spirit is going to help you to get things right in your heart and your life. And you know what? A lot of times, our vision depends upon the Holy Spirit teaching us something. Open our eyes that we may see, and to go ahead and open up our hearts that we may start believing and start trusting and start doing what God told us to do. You know what? We need to just realize tonight, this morning, that our vision is very important as far as being a Christian. And boy, I tell you, there's a man, Brother Charlie probably seen him at our camp meeting. He's blind. And that's Elizabeth's brother, Tom. He's blind. And he, during our camp meeting, he came to the camp meeting and he heard all these voices. And I'm telling you, he literally just sees, you know, objects, but moving around, he can't really see. And so he wanders and goes right into the ladies' dorm. And all these ladies are screaming, coming out of the dorm. And I run up there, what's going on? They said, there's this old man. He walked in and he's wandering around our dorm. So I told Tom to come out, and I let him out. And then I told Tom, Joe and Elizabeth, I said, your brother's over there. And y'all need to take care of him. Well, they took him, and they took him to another family's house down the road. And within 2 hours, he was back. And I'm telling you what, that man does more in one day as a blind man. Goes more. I told him the other day, I said, Tom, where do you need to go? He said, I just got dropped off over here by the highway and I walked up here. That's 7 miles. And he's talking like it's just over the hill. And I'm thinking, I wonder how many of my church people, I'm talking about people that can see, have their faculties, can get dropped off on the road and come to church. 7 miles on that rocky road. I mean, listen, can you imagine how many times he stumbled and how many times he fell? How many times, you know, that he just had to get up and dust himself off and just keep going? That man was walking more by faith than most Christians do. By sight. And I thought about that and I thought, man, and you know what? There was no quitting him. The very next day he shows up at camp meeting again. And every day he came, you know, and I can tell you people that, you know, in my church, there are members of my church that never came to camp meeting because of the road. Oh, I'm not going to drive my vehicle up there. I mean, I go Sunday because they pick me up in the van. But I'm not going to drive up there. You think about people like that. You know, there's people that just quit because, you know, there's no victory in their life. They're not able to overcome some things. You know, some of you people here this morning, I venture to say that you come to this altar and you confess and you got things right, but you picked it right back up and walked back out with it. And you still haven't got victory over it. Is it the same how in America people come to the altar and they bring something, but they pick it back up and take it with them? I mean, it's still a mess in their life. It's still a hindrance in their life. It's still a problem in their life. Well, I'll tell you, you don't need to go to the world. You don't need to lose your vision. You don't need to lose your victory. And here's the thing I want you to see this morning. The reason why we can stay and finish is, number one, I believe there's friends here that are in it the same way you and I are. You know what Paul said? He told this crowd, he said in verse number 11, Luke is with me. Amen. I'm glad there's people that are with me. Amen. I believe there's people in this church that pray for us. The other day, a lady called from New York. She said, you don't know me. She said, but I'm a member of the Seminole Indian tribe up here. And she said, I came up here. She said, you came up here last year and you preach in Pleasant Valley Baptist Church.
And she said, right after that, I went to the hospital. And she said, I was in the hospital several months. And she said, the Lord touched me and I feel better now. But she said, before I went to the hospital, I heard you preach that night at the church, and God touched my heart with what you said. And I began to pray, and at the same time, I'm sick, but she said, now I'm out of the hospital. And he said, God laid you on my heart again. He said, I want to be helped. She said, and I'm going to get some money out of my account and I'm going to send it down to you, and hopefully it'll be a blessing to you. And a couple of days ago, $500 came. Right on time of coming on this trip. And my wife said, praise the Lord. She held that check up. She said, praise the Lord. The money for the trip's come. And you know, you're going to ask for better timing. And she said this. She said, I prayed for you all every week. She said, I prayed for you. And she said, I feel like I've known you all my life. I read your prayer letters and I feel like, you know, I'm part of that work down there. I may never come down to Arizona, but I feel like I'm with you. And she said this. She said, like Paul said, Luke is with me. Just count me in. My name is Annie. Just say Annie is with me. I thought, praise the Lord. That's a blessing. You know, you don't have to go to that world and try to find something to fulfill that need or try to help you along the way. Hey, we got folks in church that will come alongside you and help you. Amen. Encourage you. Thank God that we got friends here. Amen. I thank God for my Christian friends. I thank God for people that stand with me no matter what. Bible says a friend will stick closer than a brother. Amen. I got 6 brothers. I can tell you, most of the men in my church are closer to me than my 6 brothers. I'm talking about flesh and blood brothers. And one of them is a preacher. He's a Bible church preacher, and he hugs the NIV more than he hugs his kids. Amen. But you know what? He don't really have nothing to do with me. He's heard people hurt me preaching down in his part of the country, and he's heard people talk about me. But one of them said, you know, you guys are as different as day and night. And I don't know what that meant to them, but I know what he means to me. Amen. He's really soft-spoken, and he don't want to hurt nobody. He just wants to be, you know, light, and he likes to be appreciated, and he talks that way. But me, I just come out and say what I need to say. But you know what? It's better to make friends based upon the Word of God, and based upon church, based upon people that love the Lord. And rather than, you know, trying to make everybody feel good about what you're going to say and try to be accepted. But you know what? I'm just saying this morning, we don't have to go to that world to get friends. We have friends here. Amen. I was telling the grandkids last night that we was coming across here to 78 and going over here to 65. And they were trying to coach me where to go, you know. And I've only been here 18 times, you know. Can't move. And I was coming before they were even born, and they were telling me, Papa, you need to go here. And I said, yeah, okay. Now I'm just crying. After a while, Grandma got tired of it, and she said, Grandpa's been coming here for years before you were even born. And then we come across here, and then, I told him, yeah, I said, I used to drive this road, model road. I remember first time I stayed at Brother Graham's house. I said, I could tell you stories all night. One night we stayed up almost all night. So I'd never seen white people stay up all night. And I said, nobody ever slept that night. I got up in the morning, I was still tired, and they were still up. And I heard Brother Drummond all night long. And such good memories. Made friends. And just a blessing to be around God's people. You know, some of the greatest friends I've got is in here in this place. Amen. Number 2, I want you to notice, no reason to go to that world because there's forgiveness. Look in verse number 11 again. He said, take Mark and bring him with thee, for he's profitable for me in the ministry. Mark, remember, back there, the reason why Barnabas broke fellowship with Paul was over Mark. And Barnabas decided to take Mark, you know, and then Paul took Silas and they broke fellowship. But here it is, Paul, towards the end of his life, he said, bring Mark. Somewhere along the way, Mark sought forgiveness, and he got forgiveness. He got right with God. Ain't it good to know that we could get right with God? Ain't it good to know that we can come to an altar and wherever it might be, and yeah, get a heart right with God and get back in the fight?
Hey, this boy, we can say anything about Mark, but one thing we can say, he finished the fight. He stayed with it. Amen. You know, this week, a friend of ours died. When I say a friend of ours, you know her. Her name was Louise Dennison. She was the wife of David Dennison. And because of sin and everything, their life got messed up. Well, several years ago, I talked to Louise. I told her, you didn't make the mistake. You didn't mess up. You say, you go back to church and you get in church and you stay in church. Not only did she stay in church, she made a difference in that church. You know, she went to the altar and she asked God to forgive her. Then she said, God, help me. Give me something to do. Did she know that this morning, as I'm talking to you, there are white people also and Indian people sitting in the nursing homes in Gallup, New Mexico. There are three nursing homes. And there's a testimony of that woman going into that house and going into those rooms and leading people to the Lord. Those older people in there tell you, Louise Dennison led me to Jesus. That woman was busy for the Lord. And they found a tumor on her heart. She went to the hospital and they removed the tumor. And she got a pneumonia. And she got over pneumonia. My wife and I went to talk with her, visit with her. And she's wearing her oxygen. She said, you pray for me and I'll get better. But if I don't get better and I get worse, just pray for me. God, take me quickly. And, but you know, years before she got sick, when I told her that you get your heart right with God and get back in church and you don't need to be doing anything, she found out that there was still forgiveness. And she went back to her husband, her ex-husband, and told David, he said, David, I found that there's forgiveness. What we done wrong, we can never erase, but God can forgive us. David, won't you come and let God forgive you? Today, I'm doing Bible study with David Dennison in Canecito, New Mexico. He got right with the Lord. The other morning, he woke me up. 6 o'clock in the morning, he said, Louise went to be with the Lord. And we sat down on the phone and wept. But I thought about this. I thought about, what if Louise had never come back for forgiveness? I wouldn't be working with David. Most of those people would not have had a testimony that a woman they hardly ever knew came in. They should not ordinarily care and visit them. Visit them in a nursery. You know what? If all you do is visit the prisons, the nursing home, the poor. If that's all you do, folks, God will bless you. Amen. Thank God for people that go to their prisons and go to the poor and go to the have-nots. And you know what? God will bless you for that. What would it take for us to just, hey, empty this place up and go somewhere where somebody has a need and have no way of paying us back and we just help them out? You know what? Revival will break out. Amen. Revival break out. You wouldn't need a camp meeting. Amen. Some of you, the way you're looking right now after camp meeting, you'll still be looking like that. It's not only the Indians that got an upside down smile. White people have them too. Some of you ain't got nothing to be happy about. Maybe you just get up and go out and go something. Hey, do something for somebody. God forgave you, didn't He? How many God wiped the slate clean, didn't He? What you got up your sleeve that you're not willing to get rid of so that God could use you? Well, I'll tell you, we got forgiveness. Thank God for the convicting word of the Holy Ghost. Think about the problems that people have today. Like I said, those men, they came back, but you know, they're not all the way back in. There's something going on there. Then you take somebody like Louise. I believe she's shouting out on the other side of the glory. Some of you knew her just by Mrs. Dennison, Brother Dennison's wife. And the thing about it is, folks, this week, there's 17, 18 people coming out of Mount Powell Baptist Church
where Frank Brewer, the 92-year-old pastor, pastored that church. That's where David got saved. And that's where Louise got saved. And this is a whole new group. And I guarantee you, if you ask them, most of them will give a testimony. Louise Dennison brought me to church. Louise Dennison told me about Jesus. I'm here because Louise visited, knocked my door, gave me a track. You hear that? Some of those people there are in church today because that woman made a difference. Folks, a lot of us, rather than just getting forgiven and going on working for God to finish the fight, we hang on to it. We hang on to whatever it is that eats at us. We don't come all the way and say, Lord, I'm laying it all on the table. I'm just going to let you help me. We don't do it. Well, I'm telling you, there's got to be repentance. Amen. Now that's forgotten doctrine right there. Just, you don't hear that no more. Repent. Repent. We're driving down to Walmart from, in Gallup off of, West Maloney. And there's a boy there. He'd be here this week. His name is, Sheridan. And, Sheridan was standing there and he had a big sign. And the sign said, repent. And he just kept holding that sign up. And the wind was blowing and he just held that sign, repent. So I walk up to him and I said, what does that sign say? He said, it says repent. He said, Navajos know that word. He said, I can't preach, but I can tell them what to do. He said, I might not be able to preach. I may not be able to tell people how to get right with God, but I can tell them to repent. And he said, I just want you to know, preacher. He said that, when your son preached, Terrence preached, and he said, you know, one of the things he preached on was repentance, a forgotten doctrine. He said, I just took a sign, wrote on there, repent, and went downtown and just started holding it up. Tell everybody, make sure that God hadn't forgot that you need to repent. Man might have forgotten, but, you know, God hadn't forgotten. He said, I just hold that sign up. And I said, good for you. And he said, and there's people, he said, they honk their horn, he said, they talk to me with their fingers, he said, it comes all kind of results, but he said, it's getting results. You know, you have to repent if you can get forgiven. You know, I think a lot of people think they're too far gone, but I bear the difference. Amen. Then I want you to notice something else. Paul said this in verse 6, for I'm not ready to be offered in the time of my departure is at hand. I have fought a good fight. That's past tense. I have finished. That's past tense. I have kept. That's past. You know what? Not only do we have forgiveness and friends, but we have finishers. People that finish the job. People that get things done. And Paul was one that, I mean, folks, when you met Paul, you either like him or hate him. Amen. And, you know, I've rarely ever meet people like that. You like him or you hate him. Sometimes, you know, you come across a person like that and man, automatically they rub you the wrong way. And you say, man, I decide I don't like him. Then somebody comes on and says something good about you. You say, man, I like him. Paul, he didn't care what you like or what you hated about him. He was a man. He was a man of God. And he said, I have fought a good fight. Staying in God's word. Staying with what God said. That's a good fight. And you know what today, the day we live in today, you know, people don't really care about what you got to say unless they know that you care about them. And to finish the fight is important. But to finish right is more important. I mean, folks, your biggest enemy today from finishing is yourself. Yourself, yet that yourself. You know what? Our church is ate up with self. Some of you will leave this afternoon, go to church. I mean, go down here, go to McDonald's, whatever, you know. And I'm so tired of that, you know. I mean, back home, you got to drive 100 miles to go to McDonald's. Now they closed one in Winter Rock, so you got to go all the way. And that's a good thing. Amen. You got to go somewhere to eat. Around here, man, you just hop around the corner and go somewhere to eat. Back home, you don't. During a camp meeting, you got to pray that the end is do not poison the food because that's all you got for that day. But you know what? I thought about this. You know, the problem that I have, that brother, is options. If one of you decide to go into food business,
Just make the food, you know, Diet Coke, hamburger, and fries. That's it. I guarantee you make money. But you go down to McDonald's, you say, I want hamburgers. I say, which one you want? Big Mac, quarter pounder with cheese, double quarter pounder, junior burger. Options. You got too many choices. Let me have a Coke. What do you want? A diet? You want Pepsi? You want 7-Up? You too many choices. Well, that's what's ruined us in America. We got too many options for a lot of things. Nobody really, you know, concentrate on, you know, what's important and what's not important no more. Our priorities are wrong. And Paul said, hey, I'm in a fight and this is a good fight. You know what? I'm not concerned about options. I'm not concerned about what's good, what's not good. I mean, listen, kids nowadays, you know, I was talking to my son last night. I said, there's a Apple computer. Then there's the regular computer that originally came out. And I said, they're different. And their software is different, but they accomplish the same thing. And yet people say, I like this one better. There's too many options. There's just too many options about a lot of things. And you know, the biggest problem we have today is just making choices that God wants us to make. If you're going to make choices that God makes for you, you're going to finish right. And I believe that our churches are ate up with too many choices. I mean, listen, not only do we have to be delivered from ourselves if we're going to finish, but also we need to make decisions in our life that are right kind of decisions. I mean, there's a price to pay being a Christian. I'm glad salvation is free, but there's a price to pay of being a Christian. Amen. You remember over there, the Lord is talking to some of His disciples, and then He gave a parable of a man. And He told him, He said, you know what, first thing you got to do, He said, I want you to notice something. He told him, He said, first of all, you have to count the cost. If you're going to reach the lost, you're going to have to count the cost. He said, there's a cost, there's a price. Folks, I'm here because somebody paid the price. Somebody gave that I might be here. Somebody gave something up for the reason that you and I have what we have today. This is 4th of July weekend, you know, and a lot of people are into blowing up fireworks and all that stuff. But you know, you think about this. Back in 1776, when George Washington went and crossed the Delaware in the fog and, hey, caught the British by surprise and obtained our independence. He didn't think about shooting off fireworks. He just thought, hey, I'm going to fight a good fight. And he fought it. And folks, we enjoy what we enjoy today because of men like that. They had principles. They didn't have options. They said, I got to do this. You know, most of us are just, we are just, you know, benefactors of things that people have done before us. But, you know, when's the last time you ever made a decision and stuck with it and did it for a lifetime? Paul, I have fought a good fight. Boy, I'm not ready to be offered, he said. My departure is at hand, but thank God I can look back and say, man, I did all I can. You know, when we went in the military, we all went in the military for our own reason. And I was listening to advertisement the other day about signing up for being 18. You got to sign up for the draft and so forth. And one of the things they said was, when you do that, you can qualify for a college education. And most banks won't deny you to get a loan for college education. If you'd sign up for the military and all this stuff. And I thought, man, I wish that was around when I was a kid. My dad and mom signed me up. It was towards the end of the Vietnam War era when everybody was running away to the other country. Mom and dad took me to the reception station and signed me up. And they said, this is good for you. Trust me, you're going to thank me for this. Man, I went to another part of the country in America where I didn't know nobody. Didn't have no friends. Nobody cared for me. Nobody loved me. And yet they said, we're going to make you the best American fighting machine there is.
I said, well, what do you want to do? I said, I want to learn how to drive a tank. He said, no. I said, what do you want to be? I said, I want to learn how to be a diver. No. And I couldn't choose. He said, here's the gun, grunt. Learn everything about that gun, because where we need you, you're going to have to learn how to shoot. That was it. No choice. No options. See, today we can't fight a good fight because we got other things we're involved in. There's all kinds of stuff that you can get involved in. You can slip into church and have your own little ministry. Your own little thing, you know. And not even worry about what's going on. God is concerned about the big picture. You need the decisions that have to be made in your life. And then there's direction that needs to be followed. Most of us need to follow directions. When our son moved down here, we went out and bought a bed for Tara. And we went over here to the store and we bought it back. And I look in the store, it looks so easy, you know. I mean,

And he said, no, that goes there, Dad. And I said, no, don't go there. It goes over the store. I saw it over here, you know. And man, I'll tell you what. And finally, my wife says, here's the instruction. And she said, I'm going to bed. I can see it in the morning. I'm tired of waiting all night to see the finished product. It looked like you guys ain't going to do it. So here's the instruction. And I looked at my son. I said, yeah, we knew that. But, you know, that's just how we are. We're just hard-headed. I find most people don't follow instructions because they're hard-headed. The preacher will come up and say, thus says the Lord. Then we say, yeah, we agree with it. But before we go out the door, man, it gives our head. And then out the door, we find ourselves, you know, analyzing it and talking about it. By the time we get home, we talk ourselves out of what the preacher said. We're just so hard-headed. It's unbelievable how we are today in modern-day America. You know, we could just go and, you know, just do whatever we want and get involved in whatever we want and just accomplish nothing with it. You know, Paul said, I finished my course. There's a certain course that we follow as a Christian. And one of those things is following directions. Well, I'll tell you, I'm bad at following directions. You know, that just didn't happen this past, you know, a few months ago. That's been happening in my life. Amen. Most of you, the instruction we got right here, the Word of God, and we hardly ever get in it. We wonder why things fall apart, and then we think, preacher, what's happening to me? And the preacher's looking at you like, you know, you just dumb. The instruction is in the Word of God. I remember when my son was a young man, he got involved. He wanted to get involved in BMX biking, and there was a big thing then. These boys don't even have no clue what that is, amen. But they had these ramps and they had these nice bikes, and that time we bought him a bike, and he looked at his neighbor's bike and he said, Dad, that looks real sharp, man. Look at the way he does it. He does wheelies and all this stuff. And he said, Dad, I want one. So when it came time to afford it, we bought one. But it came in a box. And he knows this. I sat up all night trying to figure that out. And my instructions, you know, was sitting over here somewhere in the box. And I'm over here trying to figure it out. And then he asked me, he said, Dad, I'm sleepy. Did you ever own a bike? I said, no. He said, how do you know how to put it together? I said, I don't know. I said, I'm just trying my best here. That's about how we do. We just try our best. We just leave this over here and we just try our best. Just to forsake the Word of God. And then we say, oh, how I love Jesus. Oh, how I love Jesus. We're just plain lip service. And then you know what? We have to have discernment. Must have discernment. And last of all, let me just say this. No need to go to that world because we got friends. We got forgiveness. We got finishers. Let me say this. We got a faithful friend. Paul said in verse 17, but the Lord stood with me. Man, the Lord is staying with you through thick and thin. Ain't nobody more faithful than the Lord Jesus Christ. My, I'm telling you what, He's come through for me. Many a time He has come through. Many a time He's helped us through situations and circumstances. Many a time the Lord has come by when we thought nothing else would work. He'd show up. And God would fix the problem. God would mend the hurt. God would help fix, put things back together. I think about, you know, the situations in life, how it teaches us a lot of things. And I remember when my dad, you know, would, come home and there'd be, all kinds of problems. And the biggest problem I had was my older brothers always pick on me. They'd always have the best of me. And, I couldn't wait for Friday for my dad to come driving into the yard. And I'd run up to him. And my brother would say, watch him, watch him, watch him tell on us. Watch him tell. He's a telltale. Watch him do this, watch him do that. And before I could even come up to my dad and tell him everything, he just come over and put his arm around me. And he said, son, I'm home. Everything be alright. And then he just make me forget everything I was going to tell him. You know, just make me forget. I thought, wow.

And he always told me that. He said, "You're my youngest, but there ain't nothing that you ever do or ever say that will disappoint me. I love you, son." You know? And he'd say that, and man, I'll tell you what, I walk away smiling. And then they think, "I wonder what Dad said to him. I wonder what's going on with him." And boy, would you like to find out. But it was no more than what he told them. You know, and that's how our Father is. That's how our God is. Amen. He just comes alongside us and helps us. Sometimes we feel like we messed up. Sometimes we feel like we didn't do what we're supposed to. But it's so good when God comes by. Amen. And Paul said, "You know what? All my buddies left. All the people I hung with, they were gone. But notwithstanding, the Lord's still with me. There's one person that believed in me. One person that, you know, I don't know if that church in Canyoncito will get off the ground. I don't know, you know, but all I know is some folks got saved. And we're hitting, we're being bombarded with charismatic preachers coming over, analyzing my messages and telling me why I don't believe in tongues and telling me why this and that. And one guy came up to me and he said, "You know what?" He said, "I've been up here 10 years. And he said, I've been teaching these people about the unity of the Holy Spirit. And he said, and what I found out, you don't have any." That's what he told me. And I said, "How long have you been saved?" He said, 10 years. I said, "How long have you been in the Bible?" He said, "About 5 years." I said, "Come back 30 years and we'll talk about it." So evidently, you just don't know everything there is to know about the Holy Spirit. You talk about unity. I said, "He's not even hooked up with you." And that man walked out in the service. He left, and then he told the whole community, Canisito, "There's a new preacher in town. And that new preacher in town, he's not preaching like we all are." And one of them guys said, "What are you talking about? He's not preaching the Bible?" And they said, "No, he's preaching the Bible. He's just not preaching like we are." And the guy said, "What are we?" He asked him, "What are we then?" And he said, "I don't know," but he said, "He's not like us." So you know what? That guy, he got in his car and he came to our Bible study. He said, "I just wanted to know what kind of preacher you were that people were talking about." Afterwards, the service, you know, he said, "I just thought you're a good preacher. I thought you're the first guy that ever told the truth." He said, "I kind of like it." He said, "If this thing you're preaching means something good," he said, "I want to stick with it." He said, "I'm going to stay with it." He said, "You know what?" He said, "That's God. That's God talking." He said, And you know, I'm going to stick with the Lord because He sticks with me. You know what? You never know who you're going to run into. But you know one thing about being a Christian and being a faithful man of God, being a faithful woman of God, just continue to finish, is the Lord will be with you. The Lord will stand with you. Amen. That's good to know. Amen. In any place is good to know the Lord will stand with you. Amen. I hope this morning you understand that you don't have to go outside of church and go off into something to find something. There ain't going to be anything better than what you got here. Amen. If a bunch of Indians from the reservation come out here and get something good every year, there's bound to be something good here all year long. Amen. Every preacher's going to have something for you this week. You ought to just take it in and say, "Hey, that's for me. I need that. Help me." And that's what we need to do. Okay, let's pray. Father, we thank you this morning, God, as we come together in the name of Jesus Christ, our Savior. Lord, trying to encourage the people about getting ready this week, Lord, and God, may it be on our minds, our hearts, that after the meeting is over and after everything's said and done, God, that we might be determined more than ever to finish what we're doing. My, Lord, it's been 31 years. It don't even seem that long. It just seems like yesterday. And Lord, then here to see these signs up, a 30-year anniversary, and then the 20 years of tent meeting. Lord, there's enough that's been preached and said from this pulpit to get everybody right, not only this town, but the whole country. And yet, God, who's after it? Who wants it? Who really delights in it? Who really appreciates it? God, I pray this week, Lord, that we get in all the way, Lord, and get something as much as we can out of it. Help us along the way. Help us to make better Christians, more dedicated. God, it's hard for the man of God sometime, when he's struggling and when he's trying all he can to get his people to get going for God, it don't seem like anybody's standing with him. Anybody's agreeing with him.
The Lord is always comforting for me. I know that you're with me. I may fail, I may come short, I may not preach as I should, but Lord, I'm glad that you're faithful to me. And I count that more than anything in the world, a real blessing in my life, Lord God, that you stick with me, that you're able to help me in ways that I cannot get help from man. Bless, Lord God, our time together this morning. May your word continue to grow out in power and demonstration of the Holy Spirit. May your blessing be upon all of us, Lord, this week. And God, may our hearts be open to whatever you have for us, that we might profit from it and make us better servants.

0: glad what he said there, you know, just for all of us to be informed. And it's good, and I'm glad that, you know, everyone knows what's going on, and that's a blessing to me, amen, and just some things out in the open, and I'm just glad for that tonight. So I really was pleased by that. We're looking forward to going forward from here as our church, and just keep pressing on for the Lord, amen. Amen. All right, let's go in our Bible. I don't think I'll preach here before. I want to be blessing y'all. Start here in Psalm 40. Go to Psalm 40 here. Psalm 40. Now, I ain't going to preach nothing new. Ain't nothing you ain't never heard. But also, just like to encourage you all. Amen. And like maybe like what the man of God said there in Peter, he said, stir up your mind by way of remembrance. Amen. Just to stir you up. Every now and then, it's good to stir each other up. Amen. And I want to do that. And like this morning said too, also, man, put our emphasis back on the Lord Jesus Christ and our relationship to Him. That's more important than a lot of things in this world, amen. And they always said this, when you get this relationship right, everything else here this way will be taken care of. And that's what happens when we put all this in front of Him, then everything gets off kilter and gets out of whack, amen. But when you get this right, man, I tell you what, Bible says, seek ye first. When He's first and foremost, man, everything else just kind of finds its place there after that, amen. All right, there, Psalm 40. We'll read a few. We'll go forward through the Psalms, and the Bible says there in Psalm 40, verse 1, I waited patiently for the Lord, and He inclined unto me and heard my cry. He brought me up also out of an horrible pit, out of the miry clay, and set my feet upon a rock and established my goings. And He hath put a new song in my mouth, even praise unto our God. Many shall see it and fear, and shall trust in the Lord. Amen. Notice the Bible says here, this Psalm 40 is a real good picture of someone getting saved. The Bible says there, you know, when we cried out to the Lord, He brought us out of a horrible pit. Amen. Salvation, man, is a good picture. Like that song He sang, man, He says, when He reached down His hand. I mean, I was lost and undone. I was going down. But man, He reached down His hand and He took me out of that horrible pit of sin. Took me out of all that mess I was in. Pulled me out. And I like this next part there. He said, He set me upon a rock and established my goings. Amen. Bible talks about Jesus being that firm foundation. Other foundation can no man lay than that which is laid, which Christ Jesus the Lord. We sing that song, on Christ the solid rock I stand. I mean, that's just a good picture of salvation right there. Amen. I realize all the doctrine involved in that, but man, still just a good picture of that. Amen. Verse 3 is where I'm going to call your attention and we'll go forward from here. It says, and He hath put a new song in my mouth. Now notice that. Put a new song in my mouth. And then the Bible says there, even praise unto our God. So the song here that He said God put in me, it was never there before. He said, man, God delivered me, before God took me out of there, He said there was no song. But when God took me out of there, He put me on this rock, He established my going, He said He also put something in me. He said that in me was that song in me, man, it did something for me on the inside, amen. And He said, not only that, but He said there, He said, even praise unto God. He goes on to explain it. He said, this song, He said, it helped me praise God. It helped me lift up my hands. It helped me brag on God. It helped me tell the world, you know what? God is good, amen. And that verse there, He says, many shall see it. Evidently, you know what? It's not just the song that's hidden in the heart. Every now and again, it comes out and people see it. People see there's your song. People see your melody. People see what's going on in your heart, your relationship there. The Bible says, many shall see it. And what does it do to them? The Bible says they fear. And they trust in the Lord. They get turned back to the things of God. I mean, it's like God takes, I mean, for those of you young people, I guess you probably really won't get it till I say it a different way. But, you know, those of us that grew up, you know, in the cassette tape days, we have what we call there a mixtape. Amen. So you know what I'm talking about. Amen. That mixtape, I mean, where it's where you recorded off the radio or whatever. You put a tape in there and you record off the radio, or you record some song, put it together and you made all these songs, man, your songs. Man, that's the song we used to go. See, this is before day digital. And making a mixtape was not just a few minute thing. It took like sometime a week or so. And a lot of times you had to wait till the top 40 came on next week because you missed it this week. Amen? So then you had to go back and say, oh man, I missed it. I got to listen to top 40 again. Man, what number was it last week? Where do I got to get there? I mean, you got to get ready to push record on the radio. See, some of you got no idea what I'm talking about right now. Amen? But those of you in my generation, you know what I'm talking about. I mean, you know what a mixtape was, where you borrowed somebody else's a cassette and you played it back to back together, man, and then you, man, got this mixtape going. For whatever reason, you made it. You made it to give it to someone. You made it because it was your workout music. You made it because it was something that fired you up. Or like we had cruising tunes. Man, this is where you put in on Friday night, man, and drive around Sonic. Now, that ride to Sonic was always messed up by the young brothers and sisters, amen? So you're riding there, Sonic, all the high school. We were in high school, my cousin and I, we were able to drive. But our cousins, they weren't. They were in middle school. But always told, you know, make sure you take them. So they're riding back, and we get the Sonic. Get down. You know, roll out the window, turn it up, you know. Stay down, don't anybody see you back there. You know, it was kind of like, we don't want to be hauling around these younger ones. We were in high school now, you know, and that kind of thing. And, man, that cruising tunes, all that kind of thing. But what was that? That was a mixtape. You know, but now for the younger generation, let's connect with you a little bit here. You know what? It would be like what we call a playlist. This is where you go to your iPod or your iPhone and you put together a playlist. And you get all your favorite artists, and then you generate a playlist for working out, generate a playlist, whatever. And everybody just makes these things no big deal anymore. But I'll tell you what, Bible says right here, God said when he saved your soul, he said he took heaven's playlist and put it down in your soul. He said now, there's sounds now that I hear in my heart, in my head, that was never there before. Man, I mean, that songs that, man, did something for me that never did anything before. Man, it put something in me. It made me want to live. It made me want to serve. It made me want to be on fire for God. It made me want to go to church. It made me want to tell everybody. Amen. There's a God in heaven that loves me. There's someone up there, man, that knows who I am, that cares about me. Man, he's worth serving tonight. Amen. He wasn't there before. But man, after. Amen. After I got saved, after God, man, put something, he put that in me. And it just made me want to praise him. I can't help it sometimes. I just got to let it out every now and then. Amen. I mean, I like what that young kid said. He said, man, when God, man, is in me, he said, man, he's just sticking out everywhere. I can't help but, man, he's just coming out all everywhere all the time. I always wonder about some folks. I wonder why, man, they just don't ever get fired about these things. Amen. What kind of song do they see in your life? Amen. Amen. That song there is connected with salvation. Let's go forward a few more pages, and we're going to get to this here. Look over here at Psalm 69. Psalm 69, now we'll go to a lot of places here in your Bible so you can see it. That way you won't say, well, the preacher just made this up, amen? You look at it and say, oh, I saw it. I saw that verse there. A lot of times it's good to go back, underline it, and then you look at it yourself and say, man, that helped me. Psalm 69, the Bible says there in verse number 30 and 31, the Bible says there, I will praise the name of God with a song and will magnify him with thanksgiving. This also, that's a reference to verse 30. This also shall please the Lord better than an ox or bullock that hath horns and hoofs. And look at verse 32. The humble shall see this. Be glad. Your heart shall live that seek God. Notice there again, he said this in this verse here. He said, I will praise the name of God with a song. And I'll magnify his name with my voice of thanksgiving. And then he says right there, in that next verse there, he said, this will please the Lord also more than, man, something that horns and hooves, sacrifice. In the Old Testament, man, the thing to do was to bring that animal, whether it was a bullock, whether it was a lamb, whether it was a goat. And man, the Bible says they offer up that sacrifice. That was their way of meeting with God. The psalmist wrote right here, he said, you know what? I will take a song. He said, in that song, I will praise God's name. I'll magnify him. I'll lift him up and I'll brag on him. Amen. Why? Because he said, this will praise him more better than anything else. And I want to encourage you with that tonight. Amen. Tonight, the Lord has given us a good song. Amen. Go forward again one more place here. Look at Psalm 137. Psalm 137. I just want to, like I said, just want to encourage y'all. I've been praying about what to preach on tonight. And this is where I come. Amen. I just want to be a blessing. Amen. Psalm 137. And I look at here we have a sad state that Israel had come to be in, and that was after what we call the captivity. Psalm 137, by the rivers of Babylon, there we sat down, yea, we wept when we remembered Zion. We hanged our harps upon the willows in the midst thereof. For there they that carried us away captive required of us a song. They that wasted us required of us mirth, saying, sing us one of the songs of Zion. How shall we sing the Lord's song in a strange land? If I forget thee, O Jerusalem, let my right hand forget her cunning. If I do not remember thee, let my tongue cleave the roof of my mouth. If I prefer not Jerusalem above my chief joy. Remember, O Lord, the children of Edom, the day of Jerusalem, who said, raise it, even to the foundation thereof. O daughter of Babylon, who art to be destroyed, happy shall he be that rewarded thee as thou hast served us. Happy shall he be that taketh and dasheth thy little ones against the stone. Here the Bible says there, psalmist wrote a psalm about the time when they were in Babylon in captivity. And he said, the Babylonians there said, hey, sing us a song, man. They're mocking them. So you guys all got them songs that you all sing about all the time. Why don't you sing us one? And the Bible says there they couldn't. They were in captivity. They were downtrodden. The Bible says they just took their harps and hung it up on the willows, hung it on the tree and just put it away and just said, I don't know what we need to sing. It ain't helping. I don't know if this ain't going to do any good. And there it was. The heathen was just mocking them. Yeah, sing us one of them. Where's that song you had about God has been good? Where's that song about man? He saves old sinners? Where's that song? And I mean, they're mocking him, and they're just kind of like, yeah. Yeah. What do you say? Man, you need to have your song. I think sometimes Christians, believers, we get that way. We lose our song. Something we had before we got, man, something that we did not have before we got saved, but when we got saved, God put it in us. Man, it's supernatural. No one gave it to me. God did. God put in me, man, a song that, man, helps me worship and praise him. You know what we need again? God, give my song back. Amen. I can remember, man, here being this church with y'all. I can remember times here, man, we've had some good services. Amen. And then we can say, man, all we want about things. But you know what we need just some people. Some of you here tonight just to get your song back. Amen. That's what will help here. To somebody just to get your song back. Because, man, you just kind of hung up your harp. You put it on the willow. You said, well, I'm good. This day and age, man, if anything, we need to have a song. I mean, the Bible says there, the people of this world, they'll see it. The world needs to see it. They need to see, man, that we got something in our heart that makes us rejoice, that makes us, man, live for God, that makes us praise our God in spite of whatever's going on around us. Because, man, I tell you what, there's plenty out there to discourage. There's plenty out there to frustrate. There's plenty out there, man, to mess us up and to lead us astray. But, man, what we need is that song from heaven again, be in our soul, man, the man to make us praise our God and just lift up the Lord again. Amen. My challenge you tonight, church, man, let's get our song back. Amen. Some of you, man, I mean, I can remember some of you, man, raising your hand. I can remember some of you, man, running the aisle. I can say some of you, man, just shouting and praising God, man, when God began to stir around. What was that? That's God's song being stirred in your soul. Nothing. It wasn't a talented musician. It wasn't a specific song. It was, man, the song of God just being played in your soul. The Spirit of God ministering, bearing witness with your spirit that, hey, yes, you're a child of God. Yes, God is still on the throne. Yes, things are going to work out. Yes, God still hears old prayers. God's going to do something for us. Man, we need that song. Amen. God help us get our song back. Amen. I want to encourage you, church, tonight, man. Let's get our song, man. I don't know where you're at with your life there. I don't know where you're at in your praises. But let's ask God to do that for us. Let me pray. Lord, I pray your blessing now. What can be said, Lord? You know my heart. I want to help my church here, Father. And I pray, God, that you just stir around here as only you can, Father. Thank you for this time. God, I pray your word have a free course. May your spirit have all the liberty that you want, dear God. And guide and direct now. We pray in Jesus' name. Amen, amen, amen. You know, your song, let me say it this way, your song is what God puts in you supernaturally, salvation. It helps you to worship and praise God. It's heaven's melody and heaven's playlist in your soul. When you hear that song, the Spirit of God will use it to break your heart over sin and situations. The Spirit of God will take that song and bring conviction over sin. It'll comfort you over grief and hard times. It'll stir up hope during times of discouragement. Man, also, the Spirit of God will take that song and bring sounds of home to you when you're far away. Man, that song will also fire you up for service. It'll help you enjoy life. Your daily living will be more enjoyable. Amen. What is that? Your song? Let me ask you this more. Well, what is your song? You know, I don't know about you, but there's certain songs, man, that just does something for me. That song there, man, about how that, you know, about that song Brother Combs used to sing. Man, but now and then, old friend of mine, he stopped by, man, for time, and he said, man, where you been? What's been on your mind? Man, I mean, that song, every time he said, I cannot help but think of my dad. Every time. Because, man, that's exactly what happened. My dad was a drunk. My dad, man, was just a mean man. And, I mean, he'd go out and party. He'd, man, just act the fool out there. And, man, but I remember when my dad got saved. Something happened. As a little kid, I didn't understand. I just knew we went to that church, and when we come back, something's different about Dad now. I don't know what it was. I don't know why. I thought, man, just going to church made him different. I don't understand that right there. But, man, I remember when his friends would come by. I remember one time in particular, he's working on the truck, and the hood was up, and he's in there working, and he said, pass me that tool. And I'm passing him tool, and I look out, and somebody pulls up in the yard over there. And I knew that truck, it's one of my dad's friends, his old drinking buddies. And I remember that guy, when he got out of his truck, I remember what's going to happen now. He's going to come over here, talk to my dad about drinking, all that. And my dad's going to say, son, you know, we need to go get a beer, we'll do this. And I remember, that's what's going to happen. But I remember my dad looked and he says, oh, that's what's his name. He put the tool down, he came out and he walked up there and he met him there at the end of the driveway. And I can remember him saying, he said, hey, good to see you. He said, won't you come up? Oh, Wilson, that guy was so excited, man. Oh, Wilson, let's do this. Oh, Wilson, let's do that. And then my dad said, well, I got to tell you something. He said, I went to church this past week. He said, I don't know what happened to that. He said, I got saved. He said, I don't go out with you no more. I can't do that no more. As a matter of fact, he said, you should come with me. Man, it's something different that's helped me. My dad didn't really know how to witness, did not do anything. But you know what, man? When he told that man just kind of looked at him like, what in the world? And I can remember, he said, I just can't go with you. And he's like, really? He's like, yeah. And the man got in the vehicle just puzzled and confounded, had no idea what just happened. Me, I was still standing there like, what is this? I thought he's going to party. I thought he's going to drink. So when he says there, man, that song had been put in his heart when he met with the Lord Jesus Christ. Man, I can think of that. It reminds me, man, what it was like to be in a drunkard's home. It reminds me what it's like, man, to be in that mess. But then it also reminds me what God had done for us. I'm glad God got in the middle of it. I'm glad God intervened. I'm glad God sent a preacher our way. Thank God for the preacher. Thank God for the Word of God. Thank God for the Holy Ghost conviction. Because, man, it's because of that I got a new life today. I got something to shout about. I got something to praise God about. Because if it weren't for that, I wouldn't have any of this tonight. Man, oh man, many shall see it. Man, the world will know. Man, that song speaks of our salvation, man. Not only that, but I think this also, that song's also the way we express ourselves and just let out our emotion. Amen. Do you ever notice that everybody has a way, a vent, to let out their emotions? Everyone has a vent. Bible talks about anger. It says there, let not the sun go down upon your wrath. Bible says, but be angry, sin not, but rather give place to wrath. Do you realize that wrath is a vent for anger? When you get mad, man, you say, I'm really getting mad. Well, you know what you do? You go, Bible says, you just let wrath and then vent it out on something. Not someone, but something. Amen. That's how you take what's pent up in here and then let it out. When a heart's broken, you grieve, you cry, you shed tears. You take those memories of something that you had or something that was there and it's gone and you reminisce. You go over pictures. You say, why is that important? That's how you take what's in here and let it out. The tears come. The heart breaks. Man, just like, why? Yeah. Amen.
1: That's called grief. The Bible says in the Bible they took 40 days to grieve over Moses. They took time to grieve over Joseph. They took time to... Why did they do that? It was the way they took what was in here and let it out. Amen. You know what the song of the Lord is? It's the way we express our praises to God. It's the way we take what how we're thankful for, what we're grateful for, what we love God for. We take it out of here and we put it out here. We let the world know. We want everyone to know that, man, this is how much I love my God. This is how much He's a blessing to me. He is the best thing ever in my life. Amen. It's not just, man, well, I just don't do that. No, it's the way you let it out. Amen. I mean, there's certain things that we, man, got to let out, man. We just can't keep it in. It's the way we express ourselves. Ain't nothing wrong with that. Ain't nothing wrong with just letting it out, letting the world know, letting others know. And I'll tell you what, man, not only that we need that song, man, that's the way to express it, but also it's because we live in this strange land, this day and age. Now, I mean, you look around out there today in this world, man, I'll tell you what, man, having a song helps us keep our head on straight. Amen. I mean, because, man, I tell you what, man, the song of the Lord helps me rejoice. Because, man, if I don't, man, I'll pay attention to the news. I'll pay attention to everything going on. Get mad, frustrated. I mean, just almost to the point of wanting to throw something at the TV. Amen. You ever get there? I mean, you just want to take the remote and throw it at the TV. But then you remember you pay about $400 for that thing. So you're like, no, I better not do this. Amen. I mean, you get mad about those kind of things, man. But you know what? You know what the song of the Lord does for us? It helps us, man, just keep our head straight. Amen. I ain't nothing like, man, just singing some of these songs, man, every now and then. I encourage all of you to sing. Man, I mean, some of you probably sing in the shower anyway. I mean, might as well just sing some of the Lord's song in the shower. Amen. I mean, just sing throughout the day, man. Let out, man, what's in you, man, praising the Lord out there. Man, it'll help you keep your head on straight. Because, man, the world is just going crazy today, man, and they're doing all, they're rejoicing over all the crazy stuff. But, man, it's good to have that song of the Lord. Amen. Helps me just, man, keep my head straight. Not only that, but I want to say this about the Lord's song, man. I think this, the loss, the world needs to hear our song. The world needs to hear what we got. Is it better than what they have? Oh, yeah, it is. Well, that's why we sing. That's why we praise the Lord. Amen. I like working over here, man. We're working a job here with your friend over there, man. It's been good, Kevin. Man, we every now and then we'll talk about something, man. And I tell you what, we just have a good time, man. He'll say something. I said, the Bible says that. And he goes, that's right. You know how he does, you know. And his way of saying that. And I enjoy that. But, man, there's times we'll cut a board. We'll measure something. Then we'll put it there together. And then everybody look at it. And I'll say, man, praise the Lord. And they're like, what? We just cut it right. Like, yeah, but praise the Lord anyway. Say, why are you doing that, man? Well, just, man, let the world know, man. Yeah. Amen. They're out there, why are you always praising God like that, man? I just can't help it. Amen. You say, you give them God praise for making a straight cut? Yeah. Why not? Amen. Amen. Why not give God the praise for something that went good today? Everybody praises everything else. Might as well just praise God. Amen. Let the world know. Amen. We're being a testimony for it. Amen. We got something that'll make us sing during all these hard times. Man, I tell you what, man. We got them singing some of them songs. Man, it just got us stirred up, fired up. Man, by living for God. Amen. Man, the world, I know I've told you this before, but man, last year when they all canceled all of our meetings and everything, man, they said, we're not going to have no meetings and vans, we're not going to use them, we're not going to do this, and because we don't know what's going to happen and all this stuff. And so everybody basically shut down things for a long while. Man, we was like wondering what was going to happen, what we're going to do. And then God, man, gave us some things, put in our heart. Man, I'll tell you what, man, all last year and even still now, man, the song of our home, wife and I, the song of our home, that old song about Job there, man, where, it says, where he says there, man, I served him before and I'll serve him today. Blessed be the name of the Lord. Man, that's been our song ever since. Man, I served him with meetings. Man, I'll serve him without meetings. Blessed be the name of the Lord. What? That helped us get through the hard times. Because God is still good, regardless of things going well or not. He's still good all the time. He don't have to be. Amen. Oh, yeah, but I want to say this, man, about that song, man. That song, you know what it does?
0: That song, man, that we have, it keeps the devil from getting the best of us.
1: You realize that? Bible says about in 1 Samuel chapter number 16,
0: it says there in that Bible there about how David came and played before Saul when that evil spirit was upon Saul. And Bible says David played that song and the evil spirit departed.
1: I don't know about you, but I know we understand that. But man, do you realize how much of the right kind of music either attracts or runs off bad spirits? Amen. That's why we always preach to young people, man, make sure you got listening to good music. Why? You can either attract the right spirit or the wrong spirit. There's a song that David played that ran the evil spirit off. But also, I think there's music you can play that brings the bad spirit. They get comfortable around you. They hang around you. Amen. You're angry all the time. Well, what kind of spirit are you inviting around? Amen. Depressed all the time? You probably shouldn't be listening, man, to 104.7.
0: The only who's that know, amen. You're like, well, what is that? Well, don't go check it out, man. You're going to get depressed. Amen. Country music stations, I mean, good, depress you. Places that people sing stuff they sing about, man, don't honor God, brings the wrong spirit. Man, the wrong attitude about things, the wrong outlook on life.
1: I say, you cannot deny the spiritual effect that, man, that music has on you. They used to say a long time ago, young men always knew that I'm going to set the mood with this kind of music. Back to the mixtape, there was certain songs you put on that mixtape. Why?
0: Well, get the mood right.
1: Why? It affects people's spirit. Right. Nowadays, man, today they got all that stuff blaring out there. I'm going to encourage you, get the right kind of music around your life. Yeah. Why, man, they keep the devil from getting the best of you. You say, oh, preacher, we got struggles with this at the house. Man, put on some good old-fashioned, man, just some good music there. I mean, some good stuff that, man, just minister to your soul. Something there, man, that, man, brags on the things of God. Amen. Just run the devil off. Amen. Don't let him get the best of you, man. I mean, get that stuff in there, man. Let it, man, just help you worship, enjoy God. I can't tell you how many times, man, just hearing a certain song. Every now and then, man, it just brings back, man, a memory or brings back a good stirring in my heart. Say, oh yeah, I know where I was at. Brings back something, man, to the thoughts, man. I said, man, I like that because that done something for me right there. Amen. That's a good song. Get your song back. Keep the devil from getting the best of you. Because the devil, he wants to ruin people today. Amen. Not only that, but I want to say this here, man. The song of the Lord there, I want you to see also another thing about it. It reminds you of home. Here in this passage here, Bible says they sang that song, sing the songs of Jerusalem. Where were they? They were in foreign land. It says, sing about home. It was hard for them. But I bet you, man, that one of them started, then the other just kind of joined in. They remembered what home was like. What does songs, the right kind of song, do for you and I? You know what it does? It brings us songs of home. Yeah. Heaven. Thought, man, that song, man, don't it make you want to go? Man, sing a song about Jesus coming again. Man, I mean, just, man, make you want to say, man, I can't wait till Jesus comes again. I can't wait for, man, to one day I am going to see him face to face. Man, that song, man, some of them old songs I grew up listening to, man, I think our brother Buddy Blungo, man, who sang that song, the God of all comfort. Oh, man, that always the fire be up, man. Man, he just sing that song. Man, I mean, some other of these songs they sang, man, I think of Brother Danny Hall, he'd sing that song, but someday. Yeah. And I think, oh, man, yeah, that's where we're going. Man, I sing, listening to these old men of God, I think Brother Tom Combs, man, he always helped me, man. What I'd give, like Brother Charlie, man, to hear him sing that song again. Man, I'm drinking from my saucer, Lord.
2: Amen. Yes, sir.
1: I don't know if you understand that. The psalmist wrote there, he said, my cup runneth over. When your cup's running over, the old people, the older folks there, they had them, you know, they drank with coffee in a saucer. And then the cup runs over, it goes into the saucer. Why are you drinking with a saucer? Because my cup's full. No, I ain't drinking here, I'm drinking here. Like, man, I can't help it sometimes. My cup is overflowed. And these kind of things, what they do, they remind me of home. They remind me of heaven. Man, I look forward to going. Man, it stirs me up. Amen. I'm just, like we said, this world's not my home. I'm just a passing through.
0: What else did that song do? That song, man, also many times was connected with the hand of the Lord. In 2 Kings chapter 3, verse 15, the Bible says there that Elijah asked, he said, bring me a minstrel play. The Bible says when it planned, the hand of the Lord came upon him.
1: I like that, the spiritual effect, God's Spirit working in that capacity.
0: You never notice, man, when you God worship, ministering going on, you know what happens? Seems like the Spirit of God begins to work and stir freely in your heart. I like that. I don't know about you, but man, when somebody's got a touch of God and they sang, man, it does something for them. I mean, I remember them old, you know, something that we're missing nowadays is these Christians that know how to minister and lead in worship.
1: Some of you that know, some of you don't understand this, I'll explain the best way I know how.
0: Those men of God, like Brother Drummond and his family.
1: Man, you know what they would do? They would come, they would sing, and if God get in it, man, they just continue to sing. And they would sing songs that minister God would use. What was it? They led in worship.
0: Helped us, the rest of us, to get in.
1: Amen.
0: That kind of, y'all know if you noticed that, but they're about far in between. I mean, you ask someone to come play, and then they'll just sing one song and shut it down. Like, we're done.
1: Why?
0: Do you ever realize that God needs them kind of people? Just as much as these preachers, the people to lead in worship? Because when the Spirit of God can come and work on people's hearts during that time, it's usually not just because of that song. It's because the song is being played. The Spirit of God's taking that music and dealing with people's heart during that time. And people are responding to that. You're like, man, God's dealing with me about something. A lot of times it's not even what the song's about. It's about God just dealing with that person. That music's playing and saying, I needed that.
1: That's what Elisha did. He said, bring that minstrel over here. Let him play. He says, when he played, he says, he felt refreshed and the hand of the Lord came upon him. He said, yeah, I believe God's on this right here. Yeah.
0: Would to God we get some of them folks like that again. But I'll tell you, honestly, traveling the country, I don't see that anymore. I don't see people just getting up and leading people in worship anymore where God can work through music like that anymore. Young people, they're not giving themselves over to that music. They're chasing everything else but that. Man, where's that at? Yeah, we need preachers, but man, how about folks to help lead in that kind of thing? Get people stirred up.
1: I appreciate, most of you know, Brother Brandon Lake and his family. One of the few that still does that. They'll get him, they'll sing, and man, you'll just say, go ahead, keep playing. And he, you know what? He won't choose a song that kills it dead. He'll try to sing a song that just kind of minister. Amen. Some people, you know what happens? They get scared during that time. They're like, I don't know what I'm going to do. This ain't about you, buddy. This ain't about you, sister. It's about God working through you to minister to people. Let him work through you to minister. Amen. When he's working, man, responds that God wants to work through us here. Let's let him do it.
0: Amen. We need that again. Man, when God's song, man, that song, man, it works in the heart. It brings that conviction back. Sometimes not only conviction, just sometimes just a meeting with God. You hear that song and you just get stirred and say, man, I needed that real bad right there. The Lord really helped me. Amen. Songs in the night, the Bible talks about. Songs in the night. Job chapter number 35, Psalm 77. The Bible says, songs, thou givest me a song in the night seasons. That's when all things ain't going well. God give you a special song. And man, it makes you worship and praise God and enjoy his presence. You know, I want to encourage you tonight, man. You got a song tonight? You got a song, man, that I know that there's something there God put in you when you got saved supernaturally. Now, it don't have to be something specific. I'm not saying, you know, you need to find something out of a hymn book or somebody saying something. But there should just be a spirit of worship and stirring where the Spirit of God can take. Man, you can just praise the Lord and enjoy God and just let out what's in here and let it out. Amen. Amen. Sometimes you let it out by raising a hand. Amen. I always tell that people, that's that wave to God. Amen. Sometimes it's that touchdown. Amen. Glory to God. Sometimes it's the sweep. Amen. Sometimes it's the chop.
1: Yeah, amen. You know, I like seeing
0: those that never done it before try to do it. It's just it's like, okay, let's watch them. They don't know how to.
1: Yeah, amen. Did they feel kind of awkward? They don't know how to do it, you know, and they're like, yeah, amen. And they look around, make sure no one saw them, you know. And what you do is you look at them. And then you're like, amen, good.
0: They'll learn. I like the ones that shout, man, when nothing else is going on. It's not the place to say amen right here, but they're like, amen! And they're like, whoa, okay, all right, man, bro, you just getting time with everybody here.
1: They want so bad to, like, I'm going to participate. Where do I say it? You know?
0: And the Bible says, amen! They're like, wait, hold on, buddy, I ain't ready yet. Hang on.
1: Y'all like that, man. You know what's just good about it? You're letting it down. Sometime, man, you stand up.
0: Hey, amen. I think I've used this before, but that brother was here, man. I remember sitting behind him. He first come in. I remember he just kind of was nervous.
1: Hey, amen. You do that real quick. Hey, amen. You know, like that calling role. So-and-so, are you here? I'm here. Hey, amen.
0: That was his.
1: Then after a while, it was, hey, amen. After a while, I was, hey, man, hallelujah. Then one time I see him just jump up and go, yeah, glory to God. I was like, man, I like that. I watched the stages of him grow there. Amen. What is that? You just can't help what's in there. And he come out.
0: That walk with God that you have, you cultivate that. That walk with God, that daily devotion, that daily prayer, you cultivate that and you let it grow. You let it grow inside of you. You know what it does? Every now and then it just wants to come out. You say, well, glory to God. Hallelujah. Amen.
1: Sometimes, man, you let out all these phrases, man, and you let out, man, glory to God. Hallelujah. The easiest one to start with is saying amen. It's the easiest one to start with. After that, it's glory. It's hallelujah. Or like we say down here, hallelujah. Amen. Sometime, and then you get into all the other complicated ones.
0: Glory to God. Now, I mean, you got to say that at the right time, because, man, if it ain't right, it comes out all awkward. Glory to God. You know, it don't come out right.
1: I mean, it's God got to be in it, man. And you're like, man, if you ain't never done it, man, I encourage you to home by yourself where no one's around, where you won't feel embarrassed. Just get there and look around, man, no one's around. Hallelujah. And then look around real quick, you know. No one's on it. All right, let me try this again. Amen. You say, oh, you're practicing. Yeah, man, I'm wrong, man. Don't you ever just sometimes at the house reading your Bible get so full? You just like, what do I do? Amen. Man, that's good. Praise the Lord. You ever do that, man, where you just read and begin to weep? You don't know why? Man, it just gets sweet right there, and you're like, whew. You can't read anymore. You go back and look at it again, and you're like, yeah. This morning, I was looking over that message this morning, and I read that part. It says, blotting out the handwriting. And I thought about, man, when I was a kid, man, there was we're doing watercolors. And one of them small classes there, and I remember taking out some of that, and I remember getting out, man, too much paint or water, whatever it was, and put it on there. Teacher came over, she said, man, that just looks like a big old ink blot. You can't even see what you painted underneath. You know, she was saying to get after me, and I was kind of like, yeah, I know. But then I got to thinking, my life, man, was written there. All the sin, all the things recorded. But then God, Bible says, that blood of Jesus, you know what it did? It just blotted out all of it. To the point what? Ain't can't see what was done before. Yeah, amen. It has been blotted out. The blood of Jesus has done blotted it out. What is that? It's the song. Let me ask you tonight, church. You got a song? It won't be hard to sing. It won't be hard to praise God. It won't be hard to talk with the Lord when you got that song. But man, if that song's barely playing, it's just barely in the background. Those of us that grew up on batteries,
0: You remember what it was like? Your tape player start dying out. Is that how your song's in your heart right now? Oh, Christ, the solid rock I stand. You're like, hey, your battery need to be recharged. Get your song back. Amen. Somebody get your praise back. Man, just let the world know, man. The world know needs to know that, man, Jesus is coming again. We're looking forward to it, man. We're a crazy bunch of folk, but, man, we love God. Amen. He is the best thing in my life. Be a good thing, man, get a choir, sing again, man. Just say, hey, man, let's sing that again, because that'll fire me up, man. I can't help but sing, man, them songs. Why, man? Many shall see it. Want the world to know? We want them to know. The man that God is good to us. And when they sing, man, whew, I can't help every now and then, man, my heart gets stirred about some of these things. Would to God that you have that song in your heart. If not, maybe you need to talk to God tonight. God, give my song back. I need to rejoice again and think about heaven. Amen. Amen. Let's stand on our feet tonight. We're going to pray. And you do what God deals you about. But...

All right, folks, we got a song here. It's going to be about the prodigal son. And it's a sad story about how this prodigal got away from his father. But the good news is he came back. And so I'm going to play it, but I'm going to play it in the key of F. It's got to be in the key of F. Feeling footloose and fancy free, a feather-brained fella faced his fond father, a formidable figure, to find a fast way to get his father to fork over the family finances. He then fled afar off from the farm to foreign fields and fretted his fortune, feasting fabulously and following fun and foolishness with his faithless friends. Then forlorn and for sure forsaken by fickle friends, since folly had finished his finances, he found a foreign fella who forced him to be a feed flinger to filthy fat swine in the farmyard. Finally he saith, "Phooey, my father's flunkies are fed more food than I find and fare far fancier." So, forsaking fate, friends, and folly, he forsooth fled that farm to find his fond, faithful father. And finding him, he saith, "Father, I have flunked. I have foolishly flung away my fabulous fortune and forfeited the family's favor. However," the fine, faithful father fell on his fuzzy neck with an affectionate kiss on his face and said, "Fit his filthy feet with the finest and find the best ring for his finger and fast. Fetch the fatted fatling and we shall feed and frolic frivolously till filled full. For the fine, fair son, though he foolishly followed the flesh and failed, did flee and forsake to come forward forcefully famished and is now free from his fetters, found and forgiven."

0: 19, please. John 19. Happy Mother's Day. Happy Mother's Day to all of you mothers, and I hope that if any of you have a chance to say that to your own mother, that you would be able to do so. I will preach a sermon that's related to today's event. I don't know if it'll be a blessing in any way. John chapter 19, and we will read verse 26. John chapter 19, we will read verse 26. This passage talks about the crucifixion of Jesus Christ. And as he was dying, Mary, Jesus' mother, saw her own son dying on a cross, and it broke her heart. And Jesus, out of compassion, wanted Mary to be taken care of. John chapter 19 and verse 26, when Jesus therefore saw his mother and the disciples standing by, whom he loved, he saith unto his mother, Woman, behold thy son. Then he saith to the disciple, Behold thy mother. And from that hour, that disciple took her unto his own home. The apostle John is speaking about himself. And he was there with Mary when Jesus died on the cross. Jesus did not want Mary to suffer the loss of his own death, so he wanted to replace himself with John. John took Jesus' stead to care for Mary, being the mother. I do not believe that Mary is the mother of God. She is not. If you hear that from somebody, that is not true. All right, that is not scriptural. She is the mother of Jesus in the sense of the mother of a human, the mother of what Jesus calls himself, Son of Man. She is not the mother of divinity. All right, it's important to make that distinction. So she is the mother of Jesus, or the mother of the human, the Son of Man. As I looked at these two verses, I am going to do a textual sermon, and I believe that we can glean some things here from how we can comfort our mothers, how we can encourage and help the mothers. In Mother's Day, it should be a happy event. We should be thankful. But a lot of times we don't understand that there are unhappy moments that mothers are going through. If there's one thing you don't want to do is to give your mother a sad Mother's Day, but a happy Mother's Day. From this passage we can see an example of a mother in sadness, in grief, and what John could do to heal the wound. It's a very unhappy time in Mary's life. And I would like to talk about this and how we can address this issue and how we can minister to one another. The title of my message is Unhappy Mother's Day. So UN parentheses, Happy Mother's Day. So Unhappy Mother's Day. Let's pray. Father God, will you fill within me the power of your Holy Spirit and the cleansing of your blood to preach this message? I am nothing without you. All I can do is just go by how you lead me. In Jesus' name we pray. Amen. Now the first thing we want to look at is in verse 26. It says, when Jesus therefore saw his mother. When Jesus therefore saw his mother. You know, if you look at the verse behind you, it says that Mary wasn't the only one that stood near to Jesus Christ. If you look at verse 25, it says, Now there stood by the cross of Jesus his mother, and his mother's sister, Mary, the wife of Cleophas, and Mary Magdalene. When Jesus therefore saw the women. That's not what it said. It says, when Jesus therefore saw his mother. But he ignored completely Mary, the wife of Cleophas, Mary Magdalene, his mother's sister, and people who were in just as much as grief as Mary, as Jesus' mother, who were in just as much as pain and who really cared about him. But Jesus, he didn't recognize all the other women. He just looked at his mother and then saw her pain, saw her grief, ministered to her need. Why is that? I mean, wouldn't you say Mary Magdalene is important? Sure, she is an important figure. The Gnostics think so. They think she wrote a book of the Bible. Isn't Mary Magdalene, wouldn't she be an important figure? Wouldn't Mary's sister at least be included? Wouldn't she say, hey, I'm included too. Why don't you look at me? Why do you have to look at your mom? That's the key difference. His mom. That's why. It's his mother. What makes the difference with Mary Magdalene with another Mary? They all share the same name. Or Mary, where it mentioned right here, the wife of Cleophas. I mean, her name is just as ordinary as any other Mary. What makes her special? What makes her different? What makes Jesus see her and not the other women? His mother. That's my mother. That's my mother. Are these people unimportant? No, they're important. Were they hurting? Sure, they were hurting. But Jesus knew that they would understand. And they would know that this is my mother right here that I got to talk to. She's in grief and pain. Her grief and pain is very special that I got to address and pay attention to. I know you women are hurting and all you people are hurting and heartbroken and I care about you. But you'll understand. You'll live. You'll survive if I just address my mother's pain right here. You know, in the Bible, we can see great examples of mothers. Mothers are special people. And obviously, our mothers should be special to us because she's the one that gave birth to us. She's the one that nursed us. Because, simply, because that's my mom. It's that simple. You know, not just our literal mothers, but even so, you have to think about your wife. They're included when you say Happy Mother's Day, obviously. You don't just say it to your mom, you say it to your wife as well. Why? Because she is a mother. She is a mother. She may not be literally your mother, but your wife is also a mother because she went through that experience nursing the children, giving birth to children, raising children, being a mother. That's why she's special. She's important as well. You know, another interesting thing about the mother is what the Bible says is the ministers, believe it or not. Now, you might say, really? Yeah, because the Bible says in the book of Thessalonians, I believe in chapter 2, Paul says that we as the ministers were like mothers nursing the babes. How you might recall how we gave birth to you. Spiritually, right? Paul said that I born you through the gospel. You might recall how your minister gave birth to you spiritually. You might recall how your minister spiritually nursed you, helped you out throughout the years. Just like a literal mother, how can you forget all those years where your spiritual mother raised you, taking care of you, and nursed you? Gave birth to you, right? Important because mother, that's my spiritual, that pastor did the works of a spiritual mother. You know, what I also find interesting to be mother is not just the pastor, but the church as well, God's people. You might say, why is that? Because Jesus Christ, when he was addressed by the people, hey, your physical flesh and blood, mom and brothers and sisters are here. Yeah. And Jesus Christ, God himself, not me, God himself said this, who is my mother? Who is my children? All right. This is my mother and my children, anyone who believes on me. See, it's important to understand that who's your brother and sister and mother is actually the fellow people in this church.
1: Amen.
0: And they're, in a sense, your mother as well. You might say, why? Because flesh and blood, you come from them. You all share the same flesh and blood together. And what I mean by flesh and blood is obviously not physical flesh, but in our 1 Corinthians chapter 15, our flesh will be transformed. We're all going to have literally the same spiritual body up there. We're going to be like Jesus Christ. We share the same blood in the sense the blood of the Lord Jesus Christ. So we're all same, I would say, flesh and blood right here. So we're all from the same bloodline. Also, can't you recall that fellow Christian in church, how they nursed you? how they ministered to you, how they perhaps even gave birth to you, led you to Christ, got you into church. They're important people too. Now, the problem with people nowadays is that why is it that they're not really faithfully serving God, getting involved much in church, or recognizing the special mothers right here, is because work is very important to us, and I don't belittle that in any way. Work is important, otherwise you can't make a salary, you can't make a living, you can't even come here. You have to understand that work is work. We all have to make a living. Think about work and school. Isn't school important? Sure. I know that people might get upset that I criticize school with the Word of God, but look, I'm not anti-school. I understand you have to do well in your homework, all right? You have to behave in class. You have to do the best that you can in school. Is your health important? Of course. I mean, the body's the temple of the Holy Ghost. You got to take good care of your health, and you have to exercise. You have to have proper sleep. You have to have rest. Even your own time is important. Your own time is important. People get so much involved with serving God and doing big things for the Lord, but they don't take care, they don't have good self-care. If you don't take good care of yourself, then you're no good to other people. So all these things are important, and I don't belittle them. But the problem nowadays is that, see, when, let's say, for example, our work life is in pain, it's hurting, it's struggling. When we go through that, we lose our focus on our mother. We lose our focus on our mother. And we forget the mother who's in grief, who's in pain. Hey, I know that my work's hurting, but my mother there is my people there, my church people there, my brothers and sisters in Christ, my mother. I mean, I know work's important and it's hurting and I got to get to job and all that, but what about the fellow Christian in this church, right?
1: Good.
0: They're hurting. They're in grief. Don't you have to pay attention to them? Oh, I do, I do, I do, I do. But work as well, and I'm trying to do that. Wait a minute, you're right, but work is important and work is hurting, don't get me wrong, but it should be something more special is your mother. More special is your mother. Don't look at Mary, the wife of Cleophas. Don't look at Mary Magdalene. Don't look at work. I know they're hurting and they're struggling. But your mother should be the one you should look at. Your mother should be the one you should look at. That hurt, the pain. Here's another sad thing, and the tendency is this. When our work is hurting and suffering, we do tend, let's be honest, the tendency of addressing the hurt and pain of our mother diminishes. It diminishes, especially if we put them all in an equal position. The mother is something so important and special. Is your health important? Sure. Do we knock over people at the head if they can't come to church? Of course not, because they're in pain. They got poor health. But, you know, the mother is important, shouldn't she be? Isn't the mother important? Suffering? There's some Christians there. The pastor. Your wife. Your literal mother. A lot of times we can get caught up with my health and, oh, I can't make it that day at Mother's Day because what? I'm not in the good health and stuff like that. Okay. And I'm not bashing people over the head on that, but I wonder how much, okay? If your health is important, you cannot go, then you cannot go. You have to stay. You have to recover. I'm a full believer in that. But I wonder how much we address our health that we lost our focus on our mother who's hurting. Our mother who's hurting. Mother is something very special. It's not in the same level as others. Do you understand that?
1: Right.
0: Yes, they care about you. Yes, they're hurting. Don't get me wrong. But they're not as important as your mother. Why? The mother is the one who cared about you, who nursed you. How can you forget those precious memories throughout the years that raised you? The mother. the mother. Self-care, self-enjoyment, everybody has that. Have a vacation time, have fun. You'll need it, but how much more important is your mother? How much more important is your mother? How is she hurting? At that day, you're having a good time, vacation, your mother's grieving. Feels right? Feels right? Mother, my mom is hurting. How can you forget all the years she cared for you? She birthed you. She raised you. There's sometimes messed up mothers, don't get me wrong, okay? And I don't know everybody's bio or family history, and I don't want to know, and you don't need to know mine either. Imperfect, messed up, but nevertheless, she's still called mother. She's still called mother. Mother. Something special. Something special about that. If it's a criminal, if it's someone that's totally messed up and unhealthy for you to be with, then yeah, you should separate it, of course, obviously. But the tendency of mothers is the mother who births you, who cares for you. And the tendency on our part should be to care, to prioritize, to see, do you see your mom? Or do you see your work hurting, your health hurting, your self-care that's suffering and grieving? Do you more look at those things, or do you see your mom who's in grief? Who do you see? Who are you seeing right now? Who are you seeing right now as you're in church? Notice right here the next part, it says, and the disciple standing by whom he loved. And the disciple standing by whom he loved. Well, that's pretty obvious. That's referring to John. We all know that's John the apostle. And he's the disciple whom Jesus loved. And the disciple John, he stood by Jesus Christ. This man was faithful. Even at a time when all the disciples abandoned ship and Jesus Christ was being carried away to be crucified and tortured, John stuck as much as he could. Maybe there was a moment of abandonment, sure. But overall, he stuck around. He stood by Jesus Christ. He was faithful. But, you know, I wonder when I look at that passage right there, it says, it didn't say that he was standing by Jesus. It says, and the disciple standing by whom he loved. What does that mean, standing by? Standing by, sure, we can think about Jesus, that's so obvious, but Jesus is not the only person that's mentioned in this verse, you know that? Who's the other person mentioned? His mother. His mother. I wonder when the disciple was standing by Jesus, it's not just Jesus, but when I'm standing by, it's not I'm sticking to only Jesus and faithful, but his mom. His mom. You might say, don't you think you're stretching it? I don't think so. I'm pretty sure he was standing next to his mom, because how else could Jesus tell his mother at verse 26, behold thy son, and then say to John at verse 27, behold thy mother, if John and Mary were like 50 people apart from each other in that midst of the crowd? There's no way they can see each other. Oh, do you see me, John? Yeah. Mary, I see you. Okay, you're my mom from now on. No, it's not like that. It's more obvious they were standing next to each other. They were close to each other. Why? It's obvious to John's mind, if that's the disciple whom Jesus loved. When I stand by you, Jesus, I get it. Your mom's important to you as well. Mary's important. I'm going to stick by her too. I'm going to stick by her too. Serving the Lord Jesus Christ is one of the greatest things that you can ever do in your life. It is the ultimate thing to do. Amen. The ultimate cause, ultimate purpose, to give glory to His name. When I hear about reports, people soul winning and street preaching, it gets my blood stirred up. And when they lead a soul to Christ, I'm just so proud of them. I'm just so happy. I encourage them to keep doing it. When I see the people come up here to preach, and then our women teaching other women, encourages my heart. Oh, I love to see that. When they come to every church service, every fellowship, participate in anything and everything they could and say, "Pastor, is there anything that I can do to help?" What a great joy in my life to see all of that. What a great joy to see people who are so deep into God. So deep into God, reading His Word, spending time in prayer, and they're willing to sacrifice anything, and I mean everything out there. I've known of Bible believers who pretty much lost it all, their health, they're going through so much pain, their family is suffering and everything, and yet they're willing to still follow Jesus Christ, not quit the mission field that God called them to do. They don't receive any credit, they don't want anything like that. What a wonderful thing. These are people who stand by the Lord Jesus Christ, who are faithful. And man, when I see this church, I can see that too out of you. I can see that how you're standing faithful. I mean, we went through the tough 2 years together, haven't we? And you stood by Jesus Christ. You stood with me. We stood together. We stood close to Jesus Christ and served Him. Why? Because we're Bible believers. King James only, dispensational, street preaching, soul winning, independent, Baptist. Yeah! I'm proud of it. Proud of it. Praise the Lord. That's my crowd, sticking close to Jesus Christ, standing close as real and closely to Jesus Christ as much as possible. But I wonder that because we're so much into God, listen, we're so much into God and serving Him, you forgot your mother who's crying and who's in grief. You might say, "No, God's important, Pastor." You're right, God's the number one important. But what did Jesus say? Jesus said, "If you love me, then you will love one another."
1: That's right.
0: "Fulfill ye my joy," Paul mentioned. Jesus says that if you love one another, you love me. Do you love your mom? You might think you do. You might think you do. But when I see that standing by, there's one thing I notice that when John was standing by. The first thing that I notice right here when the disciple is standing by, the first thing that I notice is it mentions standing by the mother, right? Standing by the mother. You might think that you might love your mom as much as you should. Whether it might be your physical mom, might be your wife who's a mother, might be your pastor who's doing some roles of a mother, or your brethren who's doing some roles as a mother. You might think you might love your mom, but one thing I've learned is that the flesh is so weak that we don't really love them as much as we should. The stuff that I thought that I crossed out all my T's and then I've done all my parts to be a good son and to help out my mother and then fulfill the purpose and everything. I thought that, you know, I didn't have any errors. I didn't have any problems. I made sure I was faithful. I was committed. And I would make sure that I do everything right. But yet, I still mess up. The sins that I said that I wouldn't do, I never did until I stood by the mother. What do I mean by that? When you're standing by the mother, you're so close. That means you get to know her more. You get more intimate. You know, I thought that I didn't have really anger issues. But then, I thought I was usually patient. I thought that I would put up things well. I thought I would be understanding, very understanding of people. Why? Because I'm a pastor. I'm used to it. I do that for many years. Then I got married. When I got married, it was so weird. Then all these things came up that I was like, I would never do that. And I don't know. I don't get why people are like that. And then when I do it, I'm like, my goodness. I thought I was a very understanding person, but then I realized I didn't understood as much as I thought. And I had issues of anger that was hiding there that didn't come out. What happened to me? And then when I was thinking, I was like, it's because I got too comfortable with her. It's because I know her more. It's because I stood close to her. What happens? During your times where you intimately and know so much about your mom, is when the faith is put to the test and your love is put to the test, do you still really love her?
2: That's good.
0: Including the flaws, right? You see? Or your assumptions of the flaws. And you'd be surprised, those are just false assumptions. Don't act like you don't know what I'm talking about. Some of you know what I'm talking about. When you get very close, it's one thing that, let's say, you're friends with somebody, but once you get to know that friend, you're rooming together with them, you live together for many years, then what happens? You all know what happens. You thought that your understanding of that person, you're nice to that person, you realize, man, I got a dark and ugly side. When you stand by the mother, let's see if you really love her, huh? Let's see if you really support her. Let's see if you're really helpful to her, huh? That's when the love is put to the test. Let's see if you really love your mom when you stand by the mother. Another thing that I see right here is the disciples standing by. That means to Jesus, right? He is God. You know, because he's standing very close to Jesus Christ, he respects Jesus' wishes that, hey, take care of Mary. She's going to be your mother this time. And John recognized Jesus as God, and obviously because he's close to God, he believes Jesus is God, he's committed to God, he's going to love and take care of Mary, the mother. You know, where you thought that you were standing by close to God? Well, I'm standing close to God, and you're a hypocrite when you're not getting along with your mom, your wife, your pastor, your brethren. And your testimony is stellar. It's stellar when the eyes of people around you, look at me, I'm a stellar testimony. Oh, you're a holy Christian. Yeah, I read my Bible, I prayed, and me and God have a relationship, but then your relationship with your mother is sour. That's a hypocrite. You think you'll approve of me if I have a good relationship with God and read his word and pray and so holy and so close to God, and then I have a nasty relationship, a messed up relationship, a horrible relationship with my wife? Or would you see me as a hypocrite?
1: Come on.
0: I'm not talking about being human. Of course, there are moments. Look, don't get me wrong. There are moments we yell at the mothers, okay? There are moments that we argue and fight. I get that. But you have to keep in mind about you can't make an excuse for human nature on those things. I understand human nature. We all have human nature. But don't let that be your excuse to not love your mother. To not love your mother. If you stand close to God, then naturally you should love the mother. That's a horrible contrast. God, I love you. I have a strong relationship with you. But then your mother is a horrible relationship. You know what God says? No, you don't have a good relationship with me. Don't think you're standing close to me. And I don't care how many doctrines you know. If you stand close to God, you're going to naturally should come out more. More so with the mother. More so with the mother. Why? Because God says so. Honor your father and your mother. Because God says so. Husband, honor the weaker vessel, the wife. Because the Bible says so, give the elder double honor. Because the Bible says so, honor, submit to one to another, fellow Christians. Because God says so. If you stand very close to God, you believe he's God, and you have a very powerful relationship with him, then it should be natural you should be doing that with others. But if not, how can you honestly have a good, strong relationship with God every time he tells you these things as you're reading his word? How can you honestly say you have a strong relationship with him when you're ignoring those verses, those words God is telling you to do with your mother? I don't care how many times you read through that Bible. You know why it went? One ear out the other. That's your relationship with God. Another thing, when he stand by, is not just Jesus or the mother, But the disciple, he was obviously standing close to the cross. You know, the cross, all of us have it, right? We all carry our cross like the Lord Jesus Christ. The Bible says you got to take up your cross and follow me. The cross is not fun and games. It's suffering, it's fire, it's pain, and it's testing. When you stand very close to the cross and embrace those nails in your hands, the true parts of you come out. And when those true parts of you come out, then you find out that, wow, I'm not as close to God like I thought. I have weaknesses in my flesh. You know why you're not really good to your mothers? Because a lot of times it's because you're going through something stressful, something hard, a cross you're currently carrying. And that's when your love is really being put to the test. When you stand close to the cross, right? Be careful now. When you stand close to the cross, your love for your mother is going to be tested right there. Sometimes I wonder why people bail out on God, bail out on church, bail out on the mothers God has given to them because of something bad in their life. Something bad. Why do you think divorce happens? Probably the number one excuse, something bad happened to both of them. Things are put to the test. Things are put to the test when you stand close to the cross. Let's see if you really love your mom. Let's see if you really love the mother. I don't think so. The weaknesses of our flesh, the true colors are exposed. You thought that you stood close to Jesus. You're a Bible believer and you're firm. Yeah, wait till you grow more closer in your relationship with God when you stand closer to Jesus, and then you find some weaknesses you didn't know about. Weaknesses in your love. And when you stand close to the mother and get to know that mother more intimately and more so and everything, and you get more comfortable with the mother, let's see the weakness of your love get exposed. The weakness of your flesh comes out. They get hidden all this time and suddenly it came out. When you stand close to the cross, when you stand close to the cross, the suffering, the stress, the pain just is so unbearable, and that flesh is so weak, it's the ugly side got to come out. The flesh is weak. The spirit is willing, but the flesh is weak. And the weakness of your love comes out. Do you really love your mother? Do you really love your mother? The verse says right here, he saith unto his mother, woman, behold thy son. Jesus, he says to his mother and calls her mother of God. Behold thy son. No, he never said that. You know what he said? Well, imagine saying this to your mom. Woman, behold thy son. I'm comforting you with this. No. The mom's going to ignore that whole part about, you know, John taking care of her. Behold thy son. She's going to pay attention to that one word, woman, and go, wait a minute. I heard woman. Wait, what do you mean that right there? Hey, didn't you hear anything I said about John taking care of you? No, I only heard woman. That's probably what she's going to say. Then what a rude thing to say. Thank God Jesus said that. You might say, why? Because Jesus wanted the whole world, but unfortunately 1 billion people still don't get the memo. Is that, hey, I don't recognize. I don't want people to get the misunderstanding that God gives her that kind of position that you're my mom. I don't believe in exaltation of Mary. I want you all to get that. The reason why I say woman is because I want people to know that, see, me and her, we have a difference. I'm exalted. I'm God. She's still a sinner like all of us. Nothing very special where she goes up on a ladder. You know, Mary, I'm pretty sure, when she heard Jesus call her woman, and that wasn't the only time, right? John 2, he called her woman. When Mary came to visit Jesus, Jesus said, who's my mother? And who's my family? Yeah. When when there was one woman doing an exaltation of Mary in the Bible, she said, blessed is the womb that gave birth to you. And Jesus said, yea, blessed are they rather that hear the word of God and keep it. Yeah. You know, like, Mary didn't take any offense to those things. Mary, she recognized that thing that you consider to be the base. Woman, I accept that. I am that. I can receive comfort to the fact that you care about me and you want John to take care of me. Woman, behold thy son. She took that as a word of comfort, not as an offense to any feminist. But if she were a feminist, she would be verily offended. You know what the problem is? Now, this is for the mothers, but it can even be more inclusive to the women and maybe even everybody here. So this is something you need to hear. Go to 1 Peter. Go to 1 Peter. I say this with all due respect, but it doesn't sound respectful. Woman. 1 Peter chapter 3. You're a woman. If you are a woman, you're a woman. There's nothing debased or demeaning about that. We don't have to change the word to a certain pronoun or title that is more appropriate to you, or call you doctor or so-and-so before the title, or give you a name. You don't even deserve a name. You have to understand that you're a woman. Oh, that's debased, that's demeaning. Especially, you know, you ever heard guys doing that? Guys always, you know, they roll their eyes whenever the women are doing something. They're just thinking, you know, women, because she's a woman, you know. It sounds debasing, right? And it sounds pretty offensive. But recognizing and accepting that humility, that lowness, is the greatest thing where you can receive comfort and happiness. Do you know why we have so many unhappy mothers or unhappy women today? You know why? Because they're not willing to receive that weakness, that humble position of being a woman. They don't like that. What is a woman? Do you realize what a woman, what is consisted within that word? Notice in 1 Peter chapter 3, the Bible says right here, in verse 1, likewise, ye wives, be in subjection to your own husbands, that if any obey not the word, that they also may without the word be won by the conversation of the wives. Look at verse 7. Likewise, ye husbands, dwell with them according to knowledge, giving honor unto the wife as unto the what? The lady said it, not me, all right? The Bible says, weaker vessel. How would any independent woman feminist hear that? They don't like that. I'm weaker than a man. How dare you? And it really gets their skin. And that's the reason why a lot of them turn out to be unhappy people. And they go through unhappy marriages and unhappy lives. Why? Because they don't realize what they are, a woman. Why did God give that? To demean me, to debase me. No, to make you happy. Doesn't God do that? He gives weaknesses in times. He puts us in lowly positions at times so that we can learn to be happy. Amen. Give a little too much, exalt a person too much. They'd be the saddest, most miserable person ever known. Rich, millionaire, billionaire from living on top of the highest tower, humble themselves by jumping themselves off the building and hitting flat bottom, committing suicide. Unhappy. Unhappy. Why? Because a lot of the feminists don't realize they're a woman. They're a weaker vessel. I don't mean that in a demeaning way, but I mean it in every respectful moment according to the word of God as seriously as I can to what God says. Amen. You are a weaker vessel. Why would that make me happy? Because weren't you paying attention? See, you know, your problem is, like Jesus said, woman, behold thy son. That whole sentence was not a demeaning phrase. It was intended to comfort, make her happy. Let John take care of you. But no, you know, a typical feminist would have heard, would have ignored that entire sentence, that entire statement from Jesus and say, I only heard woman. And that's demeaning, offensive. That's what you're doing right now with 1 Peter chapter 3, verse 7. 1 Peter 3:7, all you're looking at is weaker vessel. Weaker vessel, weaker vessel. I find that demeaning and effeminate and offensive. Hey, you feminists, look, that's not the point. If you paid attention to the entire statement, it's intended to make you happy and comfort you. It's so that the husband can honor the wife and then treat her well. Why honor her? Because she is a weaker vessel. You put her in an equality state like you, and you men wonder, I'm a strong soldier for Jesus Christ. Why can't my woman understand what I'm doing and follow Jesus Christ like I am? Because she's a woman. There's a biological difference. I don't care if this is demeaning to you, okay, or offensive. But the biological difference is huge. Women have estrogen, men have testosterone level, all right? And the percentage is huge. The men, it can be more natural for them to be more aggressive, to keep going. The women, they're more in the feeling, emotional state. Because of that, that's the reason why. That the women, that when they're treated with honor, it's keeping in mind they're a weaker vessel. There's a difference, even fathers would know this, there's a difference with the way how they treat their sons versus how they raise their daughters. There are times that fathers that I'll notice that they're hard on their sons. And then with the daughter, it's just like, what are you doing? Because she's a woman. She's a weaker vessel. It's important to understand that. Women, do you accept your position? If you don't accept your position as a weaker vessel, what that entails, what that means, you cannot receive the happiness that God is trying to give to you. That God is trying to tell His people to give to you. You must accept that to be happy. Sometimes you have to look at your life and say, I wonder if I got so normalized by this culture that I lived like some kind of independent feminist. Or did I live like, according to the Bible, what a biblical godly woman is? Women, do you recognize you're the weaker vessel and you need to be treated as such? So because of that, it's so important for you. You need that leader. You need someone to keep you going. Well, I'm strong and I can do it alone for Jesus Christ. No, that's not the case, okay? You have to realize you're a weaker vessel. That's what you are, and you will be happy if you recognize that. There are times, don't get me wrong, don't worry. If the Lord wants you to be independent and alone, be strong serving God, He does that plenty of times with you anyway. Why do you have to make it worse for yourself? Why not receive whatever handout, as you might think of it as? It's not demeaning. Whatever handout the Lord gives to you, take it. Obey the husband. Listen. If you're a daughter, obey the father. If you have a pastor, go by the leadership. It's so important. Right. You women who have your weaknesses, your moments, you need those leaders. You need the leaders. Then you can be happy. You can be happy. Why are you unhappy? Why are independent feminists so unhappy? Because they have to do everything themselves, and then they make the government more feminized to give them more of a handout to go to their level. That's why the economy is not aggressive, it's not going, the government is not going forward. They have to go down to the level and then somehow get the women up there to be more aggressive. What an imbalance, it's so unstable. Economy does not mean woman, and woman does not mean government. We're trying to equate everything with each other. If you understand that, then you can get your happiness, if you realize your position. Will you accept that? It's demeaning. No. Don't look at the demeaning part. Look at the comfort part. The promising part of being a woman. Look back at John 19. Then we see another portion right here. In John chapter 19, where Jesus looks at John. And then when Jesus looks at John, in verse 27, then saith he to the disciple, behold thy mother. You know, John was able to recognize Mary as his mother, that's my mother. I got to take care of her. I got to care for her. Because Jesus said, told him, behold, take a look, pay attention. A lot of times, we know who our mothers are, and we know what we're supposed to do. But when we look at our resume and our previous history, let's be honest, it's not that stellar. It could be better. I mean, you know what to do. There are some people who might ask, Pastor, I need to learn more. What's the secret that you've learned on how I can be a blessing to the man of God or the pastor, or I can help out the pastor more? What is the key secret on how I can be a better husband to my wife? I don't know why I'm struggling so much. And there must be something out there. And no, brethren, you already know. You'd be surprised. You already know. And the answers you're going to hear is going to be the same old thing. Nothing deep or basic on how to support your mothers. It's just you need to behold. You know what your problem is? You know, but you just don't behold. What does behold mean? Behold means pay attention. It means look. It means hey. What does it mean? Pay attention. Your problem is you just don't pay attention. You don't get a grip on yourself. Too much of what? My work is hurting. My health is hurting. My self-care is lacking that I must do. Oh, there are other things I could... there are these other parts lacking. See, you're looking at Mary Magdalene, Mary the wife of Cleophas. You're looking at the other people who are hurting. You're not seeing your mother. You're not seeing your mother. Those things are such easy distractions. Gets us easily distracted from seeing our mother. That's why you're lacking in your support for your mother. Because you already know you know what to do, but you just did not behold. You know what you need to tell yourself? When you're all caught up with all these other things that are hurting and you're taking care of, and not your mom, but all these things, you just need to stop and tell yourself, behold. Behold. You just need to behold. What does behold mean? Pay attention. It means pay attention. Have you ever done that? Or you're just too caught up with what you're doing in the moment? Have you ever told yourself, behold? You need to just sometimes when you need to have one of those behold moments, just stop yourself and look and say, hey, look at that. I notice my mom's suffering right here. My mom's doing this by herself. My mom, I know this would make her happy. Why don't I do that more often? You need to tell yourself that. Behold. Hey. You know, do you hear Jesus telling you to take care of the mother? John did. John heard Jesus clear as day. Behold thy mother. And John heard it clear as day and took care of the mother. But when Jesus tells you, hey, take care of your mother.

Why? Well, you know, maybe Revelation 3 might help. Revelation 3. Where's an example of Jesus trying to tell us something? And we need to hear him. A famous passage, Revelation 3:20, right? Revelation 3:20, a famous verse. There's a song that goes, "Behold, behold, I stand at the door and behold, behold, I stand at the door and if any man hear my voice, if any man hear my voice and will open, open, open the door, I will come in." Amen. I know I should be a Sunday school teacher, but I'm giving that job to others. I feel more qualified to pastor kids than the people here. You know, Jesus is the one knocking at the door of your heart and telling you, if any man will hear my voice. But I wonder how many times we don't hear him. You know why you don't hear him knock, you don't hear him tell you? What's that first verse, first word in the verse? Behold. If you behold, then I wonder, I stand at the door and knock, you can hear that. You know what's first? Jesus didn't say, hey, you got to hear me knocking. And no, it's not like that. Behold, do you hear me knocking? That's what Jesus said. What does behold mean? Until you pay attention first, God can't get your attention. Until you pay attention first, God can't get your attention. You need to do it out of your own free will, free choice, because God don't forcibly do that out of you. You need to tell yourself, behold. You need a behold moment. Why not just tell yourself once in a while, you know, when you're so caught up and you're seeing all these things hurting and suffering that you got to manage and take care of. And Mary Magdalene, oh, I'm looking at her grief. And then, no, you got to... Why not just say, behold? Tell yourself, behold. When you're going through a very bad day at work, and then it's just crammed up, why not just tell yourself, behold? When your health is suffering and you're in so much pain and then you're trying to manage it, tell yourself, you know, just one word. Behold. You know, when you're out enjoying life, having a good time, and I don't know where you're taking vacation at or what you do at your free time. Maybe you're just sitting down on a lazy sofa watching TV. You know what you need to do when you're doing that all that time? Behold. You need to tell yourself that. Behold. It's okay to enjoy the moment. Nothing wrong if you're spending time at somewhere else. But don't forget to say, behold. And then when you do that, maybe the Lord can start speaking to you. And he can show you more things and what to do. And that would include what Jesus said. Behold, thy mother. And then you would go, wow, why didn't I see that? Because mothers don't show their pain. You know that? Mothers don't show their pain. You think people here parade about their problems? Mothers don't show their pain. You need to tell yourself, behold. See carefully. That would make a huge difference. No secret tip, no deeper thing on how you can do things better. It's just you need to tell yourself, pay attention. The next part that I want to look at John 19... Next part that I want to look at when we look at John 19, it says, and from that hour, that disciple took her unto his own home. From that hour, that disciple took her unto his own home. Because ever since that time, the disciple John took Mary to his home. Took her unto his home. You know, when John took her home, this is very interesting. That means Mary did not see her son die. That means that Mary may not have been present when Jesus cried out, "It is finished." John did not hang on till all the way to the end. In fact, in this book of John, when he writes the last moments of Jesus, he

0: could only go by record. What he heard from other people. You might say, what makes you think that, Pastor? Well, one is because it says right here, he took her to his home at verse 27, and verse 28, 29, Jesus is still on the cross. But another one is, this is interesting, look at Matthew 26. You know what I said about Mary, the mother of Jesus? The other women, like Mary, the wife of Cleophas, Mary Magdalene and all that? Let's look at Matthew chapter 27. Matthew 27. Notice right here at verse 54. Now when the centurion and they that were with him watching Jesus saw the earthquake and those things that were done, they feared greatly, saying, truly this was the Son of God. So this is a centurion being close to Jesus, saw how he died, right there at Calvary, correct? Mm-hmm. All right, what about Mary, the other Marys, and then the women? Look at verse 55. And many women were there, what? Beholding afar off. Wait, I thought Mary was close to Jesus. It's not like Jesus was far away from Mary and said, behold your son! And no, he was up close. But now she's far away. Huh, look at another, let's see Mark. Mark's bound to find something different. Look at Mark 15. I think Mark has something different. Maybe what I said is wrong. Maybe it's far-fetched. Look at Mark 15. Mark 15. Verse 39, Mark 15, 39. And when the centurion which stood over against him saw that he so cried out, and gave up the ghost, he said, truly this man was the Son of God. Again, the centurion was there, nearby at the cross. Verse 40, there were also women looking on, what? Afar off. Again. Oh, I guess they weren't there, nearby. Luke, let's look at Luke. Okay, maybe Luke has something different. All right. Luke. Luke chapter 23. I wonder. All right. Luke chapter 23. Verse 47. Now when the people saw what was done, he glorified God, saying, certainly this was a righteous man. And all the people that came together to that site, beholding the things which were done, smote their breasts and returned. Well, there you go. The women were there then. I mean, the women were there at the site of Calvary. So that's got to be them. Oops. 49. Separate. And all his acquaintance and the women that followed him from Galilee stood afar off. Oh, so that proves they were in a faraway location. What happened? If we go by John, John says, he took her to his home. So it's on the way. On the way as they were going home, when they were distancing themselves away, on the way home, then all those things happen, and then they look back and they were able to see all those things from a distance. So Mary, she did not get to see her son die then. She did not get to see the grief or experience the pain of her son dying in front of her face. She was able to see the grief afar off. You know, for mothers who are going through pain and unhappy moments, you're not good at taking away their grief and pain. It's very hard, especially for mothers. You don't erase that sorrow, that pain easily, no matter how much you comfort them. But maybe, John, if you're that disciple that would take her as if you're going to take her to his home, yeah, maybe you can't erase that grief, but at least John was able to get Mary, experience the grief from a distance, from afar off. You might not be able to heal your mother, but at least you can get her to see the grief from a distance.
1: That's good, brother.
0: She doesn't have to be in there at that moment of grief. Be right there. Take her home. Let her see it afar off. Mary, being the mother, you know, if I was the mother at that cross, I wouldn't want to leave, don't you think so? I would be there for my son till the very end. I would be the mother thinking, I can do it. I must do it. I have to do it. I must bear it. But John was able to get her to go home with him. Mary was close to the cross, wasn't she? She probably thought, I could bear it. I could handle this. I'm too close to the cross. Oh, it hurts, it hurts. But I need to see my boy. I can handle, I can do it. And then, no, John had to say, no. No, Mary. Mom, come on. You need to rest. You need to go home. Your mother, too close to the cross, isn't she? The mother is probably convinced she can take it. She could handle the cross, your mother. I gotta be strong. I have to be strong. I have to be strong. Hey, John, why don't you, if you behold, then you caught that. And you're saying, no, you don't have to be strong. Mom, I know you're tough. And you're standing close to the cross. It's enough. Come home with me. Here, take this money. No, I don't need that. I'm fine. It's just Jesus and me. And please take it. You need this money. Mom. Hey, I just want to tell you is that I know you're strong in the Lord, and man, you're stronger than any person that I've known, but I want you to know that I'm praying for you. I know you need it. It's okay. I don't have a prayer. I don't need a prayer. No. Mom. You're too close to the cross. You think you're strong, you can handle it. I just want you to know that I see the pain if you don't, and I'm praying for you. Do you see your mom here? You see your mom? Too close to the cross. She thinks she's strong. She doesn't know it, but she thinks she's so strong. It's time that you speak for her and take her home, don't you think so? No, let me take you home. Let me take care of you. Let me open your eyes more bigger than that. The mother, believe it or not, is not just your literal mother, not the wife who is a mother, the pastor who plays a part as a mother, your fellow church member or Christian who is a mother to you. You're the mother too. Didn't you know that? You're the mother too. Why? Because Jesus said to people who are saved, behold my mother. You're a mother too. Aren't you too close to the cross, Mom? Hey, Mom. You're my mom. I want you all, everyone hearing this, I want you to know this. You're my mom, and you're too close to the cross, don't you think so? Oh, it's Happy Mother's Day. I'm fine and I'm good. This is a joyous moment. No, there are some unhappy things. Some grievances you're going through. You think you're strong, you're tough, you can... But... No, I see the pain if you don't. Hey, if you're a mom hearing this, let John take you home. Let John take you home. Do you know how many Johns there are right here? You know, the verse never said John, you know that? It says the disciple. That, what does that mean? That's anybody of us. That's any one of us. We're disciples of Jesus. That's anybody here. When the disciple comes to you and fellowship with you, take that. When the disciple comes to you and says, hey, let me pray for you, follows up with you, take that. Don't let your shame, your ego, your spiritual spiritual greatness push away John? Push away the disciple who wants to help you, who wants to take you home. I know you're strong, Mary. I know you're strong. You're standing close to the cross. You're carrying your cross as a good soldier of Jesus Christ. But it's time you go home. Let John take you home. I strongly believe this. Like John R. Rice gave an example about him dying and going to heaven. But I believe that the majority of God's blessings that we see at the storehouse in heaven could have been given to us, but we never asked for it. We never received it. How many missed opportunities of blessings have you missed out? Here's a fellowship time right here. Hey, here's a prayer time we can do for you. Hey, let me give you this support right here. Hey, we have a big revival meeting that will encourage you. Hey, let's go to church right here. And how many times have you missed out, John, extending that hand of compassion and love, trying to take you home? You're hurting. You're too close to the cross. You've been carrying it. But if you want to keep carrying that cross, you need to go home. Do you understand? Let John take you home. Every head bowed and every eye shut.
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0: book of 2 Timothy chapter number 3. 2 Timothy chapter 3. You know, that storm rolled through here the other night, and tornado, and there wasn't much warning. You know, my wife and I, we had just gotten ready for bed, and we turned off all the lights and everything, and looked at the clock, you know, and they said about 10:30. And, you know, next day they told us about that same time. That's when the storm rolled through. And what it got me thinking of is, you know, how unprepared I would have been. You know, I thought a lot of them people were, you know, they just laid down and you never even think about it. You know, it don't ever cross your mind. And then all of a sudden, man, something happens, you know, like that. So, and that kind of, you know, I stirred me up for them people because I thought, man, I wonder how many people just felt just like I did. Felt just comfortable laying down. It'll be all right. Just go to sleep and wake up in the morning. And, you know, I don't know how many people thought that, you know, and then their life was changed real quick. And that just kind of reminds me, you know, that life is short. And not only life is short, but also, you know, just time also to don't take things for granted, men. And I don't know if y'all drove by over that area, but we live right there by it. And I drove by, and that whole, we had just eaten there. You know, y'all did too, Sunday, over there at that Chili's and everything. I seen the whole thing tore up. I don't know if you noticed, the only sign still left was the Chick-fil-A. Did you see that? I don't know, maybe there's something to that. I don't know, man. There's something to it. Maybe the Lord blessed that. I don't know, because everything else was tore up on that same block. But that was there, the only sign still there. And then we drove by tonight, and sure enough, it was the only one still on. I thought, man, maybe there's something to that, you know. So anyway, that was interesting, and just reminded, you know, not only about shortness of life, but also don't take it for granted. Amen. Don't take it for granted. Don't take people for granted. And there's people, you know, I'm sure that some of you did the same. They contact us, say, "You everything good? You all right?" You know, and just wanting to know. And saying, "We're all good." You know, so thank the Lord for His mercy and kindness. Amen. It could have been different, but it wasn't. And I'm thankful for that. Thankful that God is good. Amen. And He's still good either way. Either way, you know, I don't think it's just good because nothing happened to us. I think He's good regardless. Amen. All right, 2 Timothy chapter number 3. Let's go there in our Bible. We'll read the whole chapter here and just pick a verse, and then just got a thought here tonight and preach on that. But it would be good to read the whole chapter because it kind of goes together. 2 Timothy chapter number 3, the Bible says, "This know also that in the last days perilous times shall come." You know, I thought about putting a message together on that, perilous times. You know how newspapers are called that? The New York Times, the Epoch Times, the Daily Times. Well, here's the perilous times. Amen. "For men shall be lovers of their own selves, covetous, boasters, proud, blasphemers, disobedient to parents, unthankful, unholy, without natural affection, truce breakers, false accusers, incontinent, fierce, despisers of those that are good, traitors, heady, high-minded, lovers of pleasure more than lovers of God." In light of recent events in our country, if you look at all those things, basically you find all that all over the news and all over the place. Every one of those things is mentioned. Some shape or form, somebody's complaining about one of those things there. People being this and traitors, being people just in love with their self, boasting, blaspheming, you know, unthankful, all those things there. It's basically, here we are. I guess it's a good indicator of the time we're living in. We are living the last days. Amen. We are living there. The Bible says they have a form of godliness, but denying the power thereof. Oh, man, that's true. "From such turn away. For of this sort are they which creep into houses and lead captive silly women laden with sins, led away with divers lusts, ever learning and never able to come to the knowledge of the truth. Now as Jannes and Jambres withstood Moses, so do these also resist the truth, men of corrupt minds, reprobate concerning the faith. But they shall proceed no further, for their folly shall be manifest unto all men, as theirs also was. But thou hast fully known my doctrine, manner of life, purpose, faith, long-suffering, charity, patience, persecutions, afflictions, which came to me at Antioch and Iconium at Lystra. What persecutions I endured, but out of them all the Lord delivered me. Yea, and all that will live godly in Christ Jesus shall suffer persecution. But evil men and seducers shall wax worse and worse, deceiving and being deceived." You say, is it going to get better, preacher? No, it ain't going to get better. Verse 13 says, when all that stuff breaks out there, it says there, men are going to wax worse and worse. Yeah. deceiving each other and then being deceived. So if you're looking for things to get better in a way that, you know, I want society to get better, I want the world to get better, I hope things will get at least some kind of, well, the Bible says this is going to get worse and worse and worse. Some of us look at things, we look at, man, I don't think it's been that bad. Well, just wait, man, it'll be a while here soon. I mean, it just not only get worse. And the Bible says there, but continue thou in the things which thou hast heard and learned and been assured of, knowing of whom thou hast learned them. And that from a child thou hast known the holy scriptures, which are able to make thee wise unto salvation through faith, which is in Christ Jesus. All scripture is given by inspiration of God and is profitable for doctrine, for reproof, for correction, for instruction in righteousness, that the man of God may be perfect, truly furnished unto all good works. Let's ask the Lord prayer. Lord in heaven, I ask your blessing on the message here. Thank you for the people that come out tonight. Thank you for your kindness and your mercy and your goodness to us, Lord God. And we love you. We pray you come again soon and help us all to be found faithful. And help us, Lord God, to be busy about our Father's business, Lord. And I pray these things now in Jesus' name. Amen, amen, amen. I was reading here in the Timothy, both 1st and 2nd Titus this morning as I was reading. And Brother Charlie, we got talking this morning a little bit and I was talking to him some things. And this passage just really caught a hold of me. And I was thinking about it right there. Like I said, in light of recent events and how things are going, it's really getting, for some people, it's getting frustrating. Brandon talked to me the other day, and he was talking about, man, he said, what are y'all doing down there, you know? And I guess he's being frustrated having to stay where he's at and all the restrictions that have been imposed upon them there in Canada. He was kind of frustrated by that, and he just said, man, how about you? And I told him we was down in Harlingen and preaching and going from place to place, still doing something for God. And it encouraged, and he said, man, what are you going to do now that, you know, your election went that way? And I said, boy, I said, man, I served God before, and I'll serve him again after. It don't matter. I said, man, it don't matter. Man, I served God. I got saved right in the Reagan area. Amen. After that, I served God under the first Bush there, and served God after that, and under the Clintons. Amen. And after the second one, another Bush, and Obama. Amen. And Trump. It don't matter. Amen. We served him before. We'll serve him again. That's what I told him. And then he come back, and then he sent another message there, and he was really excited. He said, man, that just fires me up. He said, man, we're just going to keep doing that. And he got all excited, you know, because it told him that we're just going to keep doing what we do. And the Apostle Paul, he's writing here to Timothy. He said, Timothy, in the last days, all these things are going to happen. And it's going to get to a point where it bothers you and it bugs you, and you're going to see things that are just troubling to you. And you see things that you may not agree with and don't like. And there's very few Christians now that we talk to and that they're not bothered by something in society. Whether they see it in the media, whether they see it on the news, or whether they see it in our government, or either their local or national government, don't matter. They'll see something they just don't like. Well, I just don't think that should be going on. I don't think that's right. And everybody's got something that they just don't like about it. And Paul, when he's writing here to Timothy, he said, yeah, there's going to be things like that. If there's one thing that really bugs me about a lot of this here, it's that verse 5 there. There, a lot of these people are involved. We know they're involved in all that sinful stuff. But verse 5 says they got a form of godliness. I don't know about you, but man, if there's something that gets under my skin as far as people who claim to be Christians and do another, that hypocrisy, that's really just, I don't know, it gets under me as a Christian, as a preacher, just like, man, how can they say they're Christian? How can they say they're Bible believing? Man, that really bugs me. They got a form of it. They're going through emotions, and they're religious, and they know about things of God. But the Bible says there they deny that power of their own. They don't have nothing to do with that, and they're resisting everything you try to do. And Paul wrote Timothy, he said, they're going to be just like Jannes and Jambres. He said, just like Moses when he went there to stand before Pharaoh. Those magicians were there, and he said, they resisted them. Sometimes in the work with God, we do things for God, and you know what it feels like? There's resistance. Feels like someone's always trying to go against what we do. Man, you pass out track, and then there's someone else out there to resist that. Or you try to stand up and give a verse of scripture to someone, and then someone tell them you don't like the Bible. And you over there try to take a stand on some issue and say, you know, we're standing for life. We're standing for what's right. We're standing against sin. And then, oh, you're just not taught. There's always someone to resist everything we do. Yeah. And you look at society, things just don't seem to be going right. There's a lot of people right now feel like they've been cheated out of things. Well, come on, it shouldn't have happened that way. It should have went different. And they're bothered by all those things. And Paul is saying, you know, he said, Timothy, all that's going to happen in the last days. And he said, and I hate to bust your bubble, Timothy, but he said, evil men just going to wax worse and worse. Yeah. It ain't going to get no better, he said. They're just going to keep in their sin. They're just going to keep going on and on and on. And deceiving, man, never able to come to knowledge of the truth. Somebody asked me the other day, he said, how come they can do those things and just keep going? I said, it's because they're lost. They don't know no better, man. They're deceived and they can just continue in that. And there's like, you say, it's like there's no conscience. Yeah, there's none. They just keep going on in that. All that Paul unloaded on Timothy. And he said, I know it's that way, Timothy. And there's probably some of you here tonight that's like that. Some of you in here, the members of church here, Glory Land Baptist Church here, feel that way about things. You feel frustrated. You feel like, oh, preacher, man, you ever get that way? Amen, amen. There's some things just like, Lord, I wish you would just, when you can't fix it, when you just get frustrated with the outcomes, and sometimes feel like you're just banging your head against the wall. You're like, man, I just keep doing the same thing over and over, and why is it not different? Why is it not better? Why? I keep praying, I keep doing this, and I'm doing the right thing. How come it's not going right? Paul's telling Timothy here, he said, hey, there's going to come times like that. But I want you to look at there at verse number 14. He says this, but continue. But continue. He said, if there was a title for your message, what would it be? Well, that, just those two words, but continue. That word but is what we call a conjunction. It joins two thoughts in a sentence. But it's also a thing that what we call the disconjunctive conjunction. Meaning it changes the whole idea there. I wrote this down here. It may look bad now, but continue. It looks like you're losing and on the losing side and everybody else is winning by doing wrong, but continue. Yeah. You may be suffering right now and suffering hardship and doing without and having a hard time, but continue. You might be feeling overwhelmed and, man, feel like, man, everything's above you and you're sinking and drowning in something. But continue. Yeah. You might feel frustrated and just fed up and ready to give up. Amen? You ever get that way? I talked to my wife the other night and we were talking about some situations that, and she said, man, just it feels like sometimes you just don't want to keep doing right. You don't want to keep going on. Why? Because you just get fed up. You get to that point where you're just like, why do we keep doing it anyway? You ever feel that way? Amen. Now, if you're honest, and I mean, you get to some point, you're like, man, why am I the only one trying, seems like. Some of you that work in public work out there, you ever feel like that where you work? You feel like you're a Christian, you're the one trying to do right, trying to everybody else, just kind of like just going through the motions and don't really care, and they're late, and they do what they want and have a struggle. You get frustrated like that. You get overwhelmed by that. What do I do, preacher? Continue. You might be knocked down by sin. Sin may have gotten the best of you. Sin may have crept into your home, may have crept into your personal life. Sin may have crept into your marriage. Sin may have crept into your heart. Sin may have crept in small, and then once it crept in small, and then it began to take over your life. And not only was it now just the sin, now it become a habit. Now it's something that you got secret. Now it's something that's overwhelming you, and there's guilt, man, there's frustration with your sin. You keep trying to confess it, and you keep having a struggle with that same sin. You keep hoping no one finds out, and it's bugging you, changing your whole attitude and outlook at life. You say, preacher, what do I do about that? You might be knocked down by sin, but continue. Don't continue in sin. The Bible says, shall we continue in sin that grace may abound? God forbid. No, don't continue in sin. Continue in the other things that God has given to you. You might feel abandoned by your friends and your family. Oh, in the day and age we live in, there are a lot of people that feel that way. Never have I heard of so many people not only feeling lonely, but then also feeling suicidal. You read and hear about it a lot, and man, people talking about how, in spite of all the technology and devices that people have to stay in touch with one another, there's still that physical presence. The preacher, he was talking about the other day, he said, man, it's important that we have fellowship at the church. Because if you go through that book of Acts, man, that's where the church stayed together. They fellowshiped from house to house. They encouraged one another. They got together. There's something about physical presence. Amen. I mean, there's things we can say to each other on the phone, through a text, through FaceTime. But it's a whole lot different when you just right next to each other and can say it face to face. And that person understands. Amen. You ever said something and they didn't understand? Then you had to go back and explain it. Many of you think, well, that didn't turn out right. It's better if I just see you in person. Because if I see you in person, I can say it in a way and you understand. And man, you know I was joking, or you know I was really concerned, or you know I was burdened about it. And man, you say it in person. That's necessary there. That in person, that fellowship. And during the time and age we live in right now, there's so much technology available, yet there's so many lonely. There's so many out there feeling like they're by themselves. They're away from everybody. They feel abandoned by their friends and their family. The Apostle Paul wrote to Timothy in chapter 4, he said, Demas has forsaken me. He said, Titus is gone, man, to Dalmatia. He said, Cretans, he's gone to Galatia. He said, man, I feel like I'm all alone. But continue. You feel like, man, I'm the only one trying. What do you tell me? Continue. You feel like your efforts go unnoticed. Unrecognized. There's a lot of people in this church here. Tomorrow, watch and pay attention. There's a lot of things that happen here. And a lot of you do things that no one ever knows. Amen. I don't know. Amen. I mean, I've been here a good while. Some of us, I mean, if we was to name who does this in the church, someone would say, I don't know. But it gets done. Why? Somebody's doing it. Somebody, man, is always turning off the light. Someone's always taking care of the temperature here in the church. Someone's always taking care of light bulbs. Someone's always taking care of those kind of things. And I mean, it just don't look like building don't look falling apart. Man, things don't look like they're second class. Everything looks top notch. Man, it looks clean. Man, there's always toilet paper in the bathroom. Amen. Can I get a witness there? Amen. Something's always always working, everything. When something's not right, somebody gets on and fixes all these things. You say, who does that? Somebody's doing that unnoticed. Somebody's doing that without a pat on the back. Somebody's doing that without getting paid. Someone's doing it without being told to do it. And no one's recognizing. There's no one getting up here saying, hey, bro, so-and-so, sister so-and-so, I really appreciate you did this, and I really appreciate you done that, and oh, man, it's a good thing you did, because we know that if they did not do it, it wouldn't get done.
1: That's right.
0: But you know what happens when that goes on? A lot of times we get to doing those things that, man, we feel like no one cares. Do they even notice what I do? Do they even know what I do? Do they even know how I help this church? Do they even know? And you can get that feeling of unnoticed and unappreciated and unrecognized. You say, what do I do about that, preacher? Continue.
1: Yeah.
0: All these things you say, preacher, oh, I got all this problem and things ain't going right in society. What do I do? Continue.
1: Yeah, good
0: preacher. Oh, preacher, I feel like, man, I want to quit and give up. What do I do? Well, wait later. Just continue for now. The word continue is persistent in activity or processes. Meaning that, man, activity and process, whatever's going on, keep it going on. Continue. He wrote there in 1 Timothy chapter number 4, verse 16, he said, continue in them. And those things that you have learned in this passage, he said, continue thou in the things which thou hast learned and hast been assured of, knowing of whom thou hast learned them. He's telling you, he said, hey, man, stay in the things that I taught you. You know my life. You know my doctrine. You know how I've lived. He said, continue in those things. Man of God, Brother Charlie has taught us many things. He's taught us how to be a Christian. He's taught us how to live right. Amen. You know, my wife and I, we every now and then I'll tell her a story about Brother Charlie. Something always like, I'm like, Brother Charlie, something will bring it to mind. She was telling me about a ladies meeting. She said, it's up near Cleveland, Texas. Do you know where that's at? I said, yeah, I do. I've been there. She said, what were you doing in Cleveland, Texas? I said, well, me and the preacher, one afternoon we drove over there. Miss Meyer knows why. We drove over there and I said, we started looking for a certain, what was it, a feedlot. And then that feed lot, there's a road that turns off there and goes down a ways, and there's a church way back there. By that church, there's a big cemetery out there. There's a marker out there. It's where his dad was buried. And he said, we went out there for that reason, and we got to looking. I don't know if you was with me, with us then. We got to looking at it, and we found it. And I said, there it is, Brother Charlie. And I walked off with the other guys and said, just let him have his time there. And he said, what was that, man? That was him just getting there, showing some things there, his motion. What did he do? He showed me, man, his heart. All these years, the things he showed us, the compassion he's had on people. Whew. Sunday morning, I got up with some thoughts in my mind and prayers and said, Lord, I really need something, church, today. I really need help. Lord, if you would just send me some help, Lord God, knowing that it's you, it would be a blessing. Lord, I really need some assurance, Lord God. Now, I know you all don't pray that. I know you all big shots and you just... Amen? I was just sitting there thinking that. You know how you get. You just like, Lord, do you care that I'm here? I got here and I saw the preacher and I said, looking forward to preaching. He said, oh, you're going to hear something you've heard before this morning. I said, amen, good. I probably need it. He goes, yeah, you do. Then I thought, man, what have I been doing? Man, there was, from that moment I saw him there between the Sunday school hour and the worship service, there was, I don't know what, 20 minutes there before he got to preach. The whole time I was trying to eat nachos and drink my drink, and I was thinking, I just can't eat these nachos right now. You know why? Because he's going to preach at me this morning. Now, like I said, I know you don't ever feel that way, man, but I still bug by preaching. Amen, he still, every now and then, he strikes a little bit of fear in my heart. I remember Brother Brandon, myself, and Brother Jimbo, we went out one night, Wednesday night camp meeting. We come in late. Somebody ratted us out. And after we come in late, the next morning, we were supposed to preach, all three of us. And then he met us there in the hall. Hey, and what's this I hear about y'all being out last night after midnight? Man, I tell you what, I felt like that small. I was going to have only three of you preach. But since you all out after midnight, he says, just you going to preach. And we all stood there and said, yes, sir. Grown men, married, had children. Yes, sir. Yeah. Man, I was thinking, oh, my goodness. Still strike the fear of God in the heart, amen. And he put that in me again Sunday. And I thought, oh, man, what am I needing to pray? What am I needing to hear? Got in here and he got open there and he went to that message. Woo! Now, I don't know about you, but man, it took me back. Man, it went down in my heart, and the Lord said, here you go. You say you need something to help you? Here. How much more pointed and plain can they get? What are you saying? Man, things like that happen in our life that make us want to quit, give up. We get discouraged. We get tired. What are we supposed to do? Continue. Continue, man. The man of God has set down a great example. Him and his wife have set down a great example for us here in church. He said, you've known my manner of life, my doctrine. Continue in those things that we've taught you. Amen. He said, I showed you how to do it. Showed you how to go to church. Showed you how to have a church. Showed you how to live for God. Showed you how to preach. Showed you how to stand up for what's right. Showed you how to stand against sin. Showed you how to, man, preach what's right. Live for God. Amen. Amen. Continue. Continue in those things there. Man, I begin to write down all through this chapter, all through the book of Timothy. There's so many things in there. We don't have time to cover them all. I'll just pick out a few before we head to the house here. But man, continue in what? Man, I mean, there's just so many things there to continue in. I think one of the things we ought to continue, man, you know, that Bible says there, continuing things that has learned and seen. It says, why? He says, from a child that has known the Holy Scriptures. I look at that during either this, because you was raised right and taught right. That's why you need to continue. Some of you here this morning, you've been born and raised around this all your life. That is you, verse number 15. You have from a child known the Holy Scriptures. You have known all what that Bible says. You need to continue because you've been taught and raised right.
1: Amen.
0: You know better. Amen. It shouldn't be a surprise some of the things he preached on you guys. Last couple of Sundays, man, some of the things he said and said, things got out, let go and things went this way. Man, he preached against some things. I was sitting there, I said, oh man. And man, when he said that, some of us, we know we've been raised right. Continue. You was raised right. You know what's right. You don't need someone to keep telling you over and over and over. But man, you need to do it because, man, you've been raised right and told right. Amen. I mean, man, continue what? Continue to live godly. Bible says in verse 12 there, all to live godly in Christ yourself suffer, but continue to live godly. Man, we're in the midst of a crooked, perverse, evil generation. But you know what we need to do? Continue to live godly. Live different from the rest of the world. Amen. We don't blend in. We can't fit in. We can't try to make ourselves like everybody else in the world. We can't fit in. Your life is going to be miserable. You know that. The old man of God said this way. He said, you got 1 foot in the world, 1 foot in church, and you're miserable in both worlds. It's best just to live godly. Man, let go of that world, man. The worldly, all the worldly causes and all those things right there. Man, and just cleave unto the Lord.
1: Yeah,
0: consecrate yourself and say, Lord, here I am again, Lord God. Man, take me, use me from the bottom of my head, the top of my head, bottom of my foot. Take me all and use me all for your name's sake, Lord. Continue to live godly. Continue because people depend upon you. Amen. He said, Timothy, bring my cloak. He said, I need you. He said, man, Titus is gone. Man, Demas is gone. Cretans is gone. I need you.
1: Yeah.
0: You know why you need to continue? Somebody needs you to continue.
1: Amen.
0: Amen. Well, ain't no one paying. There's somebody here watching you. Someone paying attention how you live, how you go to church, how you do right. Amen. They're watching you and they're basing their whole Christian life on how you live. If that ain't tremendous responsibility, then I don't know what is. They're watching you. They said, oh, I can do that because they're doing it. Oh, I better not do that because they're not doing it. Oh, they said that. I can say that. Oh, they went there. I can go there. What? Their whole life is watching you. Amen. Continue. Continue, man. You know why? Because there's a crown awaiting.
1: Yeah.
0: He said, henceforth, there's laid up for me. Crown of righteousness. The Lord, the righteous, shall give me that day, not to me only. He said, not just me, but unto all them that love his appearance. You know why we need to continue? Because, man, I want a crown when I get there. Man, I love his appearance. I'm looking forward to him coming again. I want to see him.
1: Yeah.
0: Sister was playing that a while ago on the piano, man. Oh, I want to see him. Look upon his face. There to sing forever. Amen. I'm telling you, I'm looking forward to that.
1: Amen.
0: I like old Fanny Crosby, man, that old blind saint of God. She wrote that, man. She said, man, I, my Savior, first of all.
1: Yeah.
0: First time she was ever going to see him, she said, I'm going to see him first of all.
1: Yeah.
0: Man, what a blessing that is. You and I ought to have that love is appearing. Man, that's something I ought to look forward to. Man, not loving men in the next 4 years. Not loving who's going to happen in the next month or when these restrictions going to be released. No, I'm looking forward to him coming again.
1: Amen.
0: Continue. Continue, man, to things. Oh, man, there's so many here. Like I said, I believe you got the thought here. Continue. Verse 17 says, man of God may be perfect. You know why he's telling him? He said, continue, because he said, I'm trying to perfect you.
1: That's good.
0: You know why you need to continue? God is using a lot of these things to make you better into what he wants you to be. Last year, you had a great chance to prove you love God. And still, right now, you have a great chance to prove what you are made of as a Christian. Amen. You have a great chance. We always bragged about, well, I'm going to live for God. I'm going to live for God. Well, right now, you got the best chance there is right now. To your light to shine the brightest right now to the rest of the world, to let the world know, hey, I love God. I love that Bible. And I'm looking forward to him come again. My hope is built on him, nothing less than Jesus' blood and righteousness. My hope was not built on the election, was not built on Trump. Amen. My hope is not built on the government. Hallelujah. My hope is built on Jesus Christ. It really amazed me how many people were so broken and seemed like their whole life fell apart when Trump didn't win. And even some now still hanging on to some theory. And that's fine, you do what you want, but really, isn't there something better than that to hang on to?
1: Amen.
0: Amen. Isn't there? I mean, is that the best hope you got? Well, I think Trump still can win. He can do this, and I think they're doing over here. They're recounting, and I mean, really, is that the best thought you got? That's the best hope? I got something better. Man, the Lord Himself shall descend from heaven with a shout, the voice of the archangel, and the trump of God, and the dead in Christ shall rise first. Then we, which are alive and remain, shall be caught up together with them in the clouds to meet the Lord in the air. And so shall we ever be with the Lord.
1: Amen.
0: Looking for that blessed hope and the glorious appearing of the great God and our Savior, Jesus Christ. Man, that's what I'm looking forward to. That's why we ought to continue. Continue witnessing. Continue living right. Continue, man, praying. Continue preaching. Why, man? Jesus is coming again.
1: Amen.
0: Continue. Let's pray. Lord, we're thankful, Lord God, that we do have a hope beyond the grave. We have a hope. You've begotten us again to a lively hope. Lord God, you've given us something, Lord God, better than this world. Sometimes, Lord God, it's easy to get discouraged. And I myself, Lord God, I admit, Lord God, discouraged by some things. But Lord, oh, thank you for your Holy Spirit. Thank you for that living hope in me. Thank you for this Bible. Thank you for my church here. And I pray, God, that you'd help us all to continue in the things that we ought to continue in, Lord God. And I know sometimes it just don't seem like, Lord, we want to give up. But God, I'm glad that you're better to us than we deserve, Lord. We love you, Lord. Keep people safe the rest of this week. In Jesus' name, bless our pastor tonight, his wife, and their health. In Jesus' name. Amen.

The rich man in Luke chapter 12 had it all. He was tearing down his barns and building bigger barns. He had a bumper crop. He had a big house. He was piling it up for tomorrow. He said, "Soul, take thine ease, for thou hast much goods laid up in store." But he forgot something. And what he forgot was that you can't stay here. Listen, you can have everything this world has to offer. You can have the big home. You can have the nice cars. You can have the money, lots of land. But you can't stay here. The old song says you can drive your new car right up to the grave, but somebody else will drive it away. The Bible says your life is just a vapor.

0: hope I die on the right day.
1: Yeah.
0: Amen. I'm glad when I got saved all over. Yep. Bible says who are kept by the power of God. I'm glad I don't have to keep it. Amen. Yep. If it left up me to keep it, I'd lose it every day. Amen. And you would too. Well, it's good to be here. We're excited about it. We've been looking forward to this for a long time and been anticipating what the Lord's going to do. And I appreciate the opportunity to be here. Appreciate the everything that y'all have done for us already. Appreciate the good room and the flight and everything. Y'all just been good to us. Amen. And we want to thank you for that right off the bat and let you know we love you. I'm glad that there are folks in this country still believe King James Bible. I'm glad there's folks still want to serve the Lord. Amen. And I'm thankful today that we can go around this country and still find a group of people love the Lord. Amen. And they're few and far between. But thank God for us. Amen. And one of these days, the Lord will come back and we'll have a grand meeting in the sky. Amen. I'm looking forward to that. I'm just glad that we're in a part of the country where they don't believe anymore that the only good ending's a dead ending. I'm grateful for that. Amen. I'll tell you right off the bat. And but we're glad to be here. I am from Durant, Oklahoma. And we met Brother Carpenter several years ago there in Arizona on the reservation. Had a chance to preach with him and just enjoyed his fellowship. I've been looking forward to this a long time. This is my first time being in your part of the country. I've been Florida and Alabama and all that, you know, and places around, but I've never been here. And so this is a delight for us. Amen. And y'all have already made us feel welcome this morning. Y'all are a friendly group of people. It's always good to be in a place where you feel friendliness. Amen. When you come into a place and you can feel contention, that's going to be a rough time. Amen. But I'm glad that you're here today. We enjoy. We're looking forward to spending the week with you. Amen. And I'm looking forward to just having a great time preaching the Word of God, singing with you. Already like you singing. Amen. And we're going to have a good time. Take your Bible this morning for just a little while out of the book of Acts, chapter number 28. The book of Acts. And here we look at the greatest Christian I believe ever lived was the Apostle Paul. Yes, sir. And you know, I've noticed something when you study the Apostle Paul, that this man never complained one time. I mean, he wrote 2/3 of our New Testament. He gave us the doctrines of the church from the book of Romans to Philemon, and not one time, never one time, do you hear where Paul ever murmured or complained against God. Now, you hear that about Elijah. One woman got after him, ran him out of town, and found himself under a juniper tree asking God to kill him. You read about Jonah where he got upset because God sent a revival to the city of Nineveh and asked the Lord to kill him. You read about times in the Psalms where David complained again and again and talked about him being discouraged and downcast. Right. But you never read one time, not one time that I can remember, ever reading about the life of the Apostle Paul where he ever complained or ever got angry at God or got angry about his situation. Now, if anybody ever did have an opportunity, and if anybody ever had, reason to complain, Paul did. But he never did. He never did. And here in the book of Acts, beginning in verse number 16, I want you to see here where the Bible says, "And when we came to Rome, the centurion delivered the prisoners to the captain of the guard, but Paul was suffered to dwell by himself with the soldier that kept him. And it came to pass that after 3 days, Paul called the chief of the Jews together, and when they were come together, he said unto them, Men and brethren, though I have committed nothing against the people or customs of our fathers, yet was I delivered prisoner from Jerusalem into the hands of the Romans, who, when they had examined me, would have let me go, because there was no cause of death in me. But when the Jews spake against it, I was constrained to appeal unto Caesar. Not that I had aught to accuse my nation of, For this cause, therefore, have I called for you, to see you and to speak with you, because that for the hope of Israel I am bound with this chain. And they said unto him, we neither receive letters out of Judea concerning thee, neither any of the brethren that came showed or spake any harm of thee. But we desire to hear of thee what thou thinkest. As concerning this sect, we know that everywhere it is spoken against. We'll stop reading right there. Our Father, we thank you this morning for your many blessings. We thank you for Jesus, who loved us and gave himself for us. We thank you, dear God, for the opportunity to gather around the Master's table and open the bread of life, God, in a time when we can gather together for a time of revival. Lord, if there's ever a time that God's people need revival, I believe we're living in it right now. We're surrounded with evil. We're surrounded with wicked men and wicked policies in our government. We're surrounded, Lord, with folks that do not care about you, your word, your church, or your people. And Father, we need the touch of God today. We need the touch of the Lord Jesus. We pray for the anointing power of God to fall upon this place this week. God, that you'd encourage your people, that one that's here today, Lord, that is burdened in heart, that nobody knows about. Behind a smile, there's a broken heart. There's a troubled heart. There's a problems in the life of your children. I pray, God, that you'd meet those needs this week. And though we might not understand the reasons why, we might, Lord, be able to accept with faith and go on and serve the Lord the best we can. I pray that you'd bless this dear pastor and his wife. Bless these dear people. Lord, give me what I need this week. And I pray, God, when it's all over and done, that it won't be what somebody's saying. It won't be what somebody preached or what somebody said. But it'll be that the Lord met with us and changed us and helped us. And God, we pray that to this end, that you would accomplish that goal for us for the sake of Jesus. For we pray in his precious and dear name, for Jesus' sake, amen and amen. I want you to notice here in verse number 20, Paul emphasizes, he says, for this cause, therefore, have I called you to see you and to speak with you, because that for the hope of Israel, I'm bound with this chain. Now, again, I think about the Apostle Paul in the fact that he never complained. When he found himself in a fix, when he found himself in times of problem, he had a way of somehow or another rejoicing in the Lord. I'd like to be like that. I'd like to, when troubles come and heartaches come and the church is attacked and the preacher's attacked and the work of God, I'd like to be able to say amen, you know, and pray. But sometime we find ourselves on our knees weeping and crying, asking God for help, amen. And that's the nature of the work that we're in. But I want you to notice here some things about the Apostle Paul, that this man was never broken.
1: Yeah.
0: I mean, no matter what he went through, it seemed like the devil would try to break him. And let me tell you this, if the devil would try to break, in my opinion, the greatest Christian that ever lived and wasn't able to do it, mark it down, he'll try to break you. He'll try to get you discouraged. He'll try to get you out of church. He'll try to get you to murmur. He'll try to get you to buck against what the church is trying to do. He'll try to get you to get in a place where you just have a sour spirit. And you come to church and you sit there and say, bless me if you can. Ain't nobody could bless you like that. And so the devil's constantly trying to break the will and the heart and the desire of every child of God. You need to understand that. Bible tells us in 1 Peter chapter 5 verse 8 that he's like a roaring lion walking about. Why? What's he doing? He's looking to devour. He'd try to devour your faith. He'll try to devour your joy. He'll try to devour your work and your desire to serve the Lord. But here, the Apostle Paul, when you study his life, he spent more time, it seems like, in prison than he did anywhere else. I mean, any town he went into, any place he preached, it didn't matter where he was, he always ended up somewhere in jail. Now, I don't know about you, but that'd be enough to break most preachers. That'd be enough to break most Christians. That'd be enough to cause most men and people of God say, you know what, I may be in the wrong business here. You know, I might need to reconsider this call. But Paul never was like that. He spent more time in prison in his ministry than he did anywhere else. In verse number 20, I want you to notice he says, for the hope of Israel, I'm bound, notice, with this chain. Now, if anybody ever had a reason to quit, Paul did. If anybody ever had a reason to reconsider a career move, Paul did. But he didn't. I mean, this man went through it. Look at 2 Corinthians chapter 11. And I'm not going to tell you anything you don't already know. Your preacher's done preached all this. Amen. But I'm just kind of driving a nail in it. Amen. Nailing it down. But listen to what this man went through. I mean, I admire him. I look up to a guy that won't quit. I look up to a family that won't quit. I've always had a real admiration for people that go through trials, sickness or death or setbacks, financial problems, family problems where a wayward child or a wayward daughter or son or church problems and difficulties come and attacks come from within and without, and they just stay in there. They just stay with it. I'm going to tell you right now, the best thing you could ever do for you and your family is stay put where God has you. Amen. And just serve the Lord. Just be faithful to what. But if anybody had a reason to give up, this man did. Notice in 2 Corinthians chapter 11 and verse number 24, the Bible says here, of the Jews, five times received I 40 stripes, save one. Now, that'd be enough right there for most folk to say, you know what, I might be in the wrong business here. I'm trying to win folk to the Lord. I'm trying to get to a mission field. I'm trying to hand out gospel tracts. I'm trying to develop a prayer life. I'm trying to lead my family for the Lord. I'm trying to stay in church and stay and help the pastor out and be a blessing to my people where I go to church with. But five times a whipping. Now, listen, I don't know about this. This may not be worth it all. If that were all there was, that might be something you could get. But listen, the Bible says in verse 25, thrice. That's chalked off for three. Amen. No, it isn't. thrice I was beaten with rods. Well, if the stripes didn't get you, the rods would have. Not Paul. Not Paul. He said, thrice I was beaten with rods. Once I was stoned. Now, today you need to explain that. There was a time when the man talked about being stoned, you didn't have to talk about the pot legalization. We got more pot stores in Durant, Oklahoma than we do convenience stores. It's a shame, but it's true. So you have to explain, young people, when Paul talked about being stoned, he wasn't talking about illegal marijuana. He was talking about somebody hitting him with a rock. Amen. I want to clarify that. You know, that we don't need no Greek to understand that, or Hebrew. They threw rocks at him. You know, the world gonna throw rocks at us. Sometimes rocks get thrown from within. But he didn't quit. He didn't quit. He just kept on. Bible says, thrice I was beaten with rods. Once I was stoned. Thrice I suffered shipwreck. A night and a day I've been in the deep. Now look at this. In journeyings often, in perils of waters, in perils of robbers, in perils of mine own countrymen, in perils by the heathen, in perils in the city, in perils in the wilderness, in perils in the sea, in perils among false. I believe this fellow had some perilous times. He went through it. Our Bible says in weariness. Boy, there's folk here today that are weary. Some of you are weary in spirit. Some of you are weary in body. Some of you have been fighting battles and you've been trying to stay right and stay faithful. And it just seems like it keeps coming. It keeps coming. It keeps coming. But listen, don't quit. Don't give up. He says, in watchings often, in hunger and thirst, in fastings often, in cold and nakedness. And then he says, beside those things that are without, that which cometh upon me daily, the care of all churches. I mean, this man, if anybody ever had a reason to quit, the Apostle Paul did. But we can learn some things from him that'll help us keep going on and help us to keep serving the Lord. Quitting never crossed his mind. Giving up never crossed his mind. He never got to the place where he said, you know, I believe the Lord made a mistake calling me here. I believe the Lord, we get like that sometimes. We question God. We question God's will. We question God's way. We question God's methods. But let me tell you something. God never does anything to hurt us. God's always trying to lead us and guide us to what's best for his will. But quitting never crossed his mind. Giving up never crossed his mind. Chains. Here he is in chains. He stood before King Agrippa in the 26th chapter of the book of Acts. I like this. My dad, growing up, this was one of his favorite passages, and I've developed it the same way. But he stood before King Agrippa, and he said, I think myself happy.
1: Yeah, right.
0: Here's a man beaten, got scarred. He said in the book of Galatians, he said, I bear in my body the marks of the Lord Jesus. He had scars. He'd been beaten so much that he had scars and calluses and marks, but they were all for the cause of the Lord Jesus. He never gave up. I admire that. Boy, there's been times, and I've been pastoring our church for, if we make it till September this year, it'll be 33 years. And in those 30 some odd years, I'm telling you, problems have come and problems have gone. People have come and people have gone. And there have been times I've fell on my face many a times. Lord, what in the world is going on? Why is this happening? But you know what? I get encouragement from the people of God. Get encouragement from a man like the Apostle. He never quit. He never gave up. I mean, we have chains. Our chains are different. We're not sitting here today with chains on our hands and shackles on our feet. We're not literally like that, but we have chains of failing health. I got a man in my church right now. He's had open heart surgery two times in the last 2 years. I mean, he's gone through it, still going through it. We got a man in the hospital that had a bad wreck recently. Faithful man of God. I mean, for 20 plus years, he's stood by me and been a friend to me and been a help to me and been a companion in the ministry. Recently had a bad wreck, and he's in the hospital and having a hard time. But people like that just don't quit. They stay faithful. I like that, don't you?
1: Amen.
0: And but there are chains of failing health. Boy, you know, the older I get, I'm 64. I was asking a little kid the other day, they said, how old are you? And I said, well, how old do you think I am? And one little girl said, do you look to be about 40? I said, you're my best friend. Amen. But you get older, your health starts to fail. You got bifocals and bunions and bulges and binions. Amen. And my wife told me here a while back, when got my eyes checked, she said, don't get glasses that has bifocal lines in it. I said, why? They said, I need bifocals to see up close. And she said, don't get the ones with lines in. I said, why? Mama, tell me why. She said, because you look like an old man. And I said, I am an old man. Well, I didn't get them, but I have to do like this all the time, you know, where I can see and read. But we get older. Amen. And everything we got aches, and what don't ache, it just it don't work anymore. Amen. But there's a chain of failing health. We got chains of wayward sons and daughters.
1: Yes,
0: you raise them for the Lord, and you try to teach them, and somehow or another they get up to where they start to drive and start getting a job, and then they begin to get out of church. Young people, listen to me. You might get to be 15, 16, get your driver's permit and get your license and get you a little part-time job flipping burgers somewhere. Don't quit on God. Don't let it get you out of church. Don't let it help. Don't let it be influential in getting you out of Sunday school. Don't start missing Wednesday night and then start missing Sunday night. Just stay with it. Stay with it. I mean, we have chains. We have chains of financial chains and burdens. Have a hard time paying our bills, getting by, things like that. We have chains of heartache and heartbreak. And I mean, chain after chain. But Paul had them. But he never gave up. He was bound, but he wasn't broken. Amen. He was bound, but he was never broken. The chains that he had never broke his spirit. The chains that he had never caused him to become full of despair and discouragement. I want to say this. Paul's convictions were never broken.
1: Yeah.
0: He had convictions. He knew what he believed. Take your Bible to 2 Timothy chapter number 1. Paul had convictions.
1: Yes.
0: Somebody said, "Well, I don't have convictions. I don't have very many." Well, borrow some.
1: Yeah.
0: Borrow some from somebody else. Get you some convictions. This is what I will do.
1: Yeah.
0: This is what I won't do. This is where I won't go. This is what I'm not going to get involved in. This is how I'm not going to talk. This is how I'm not going to lead. And these are friends I'm not going to have. These are friends I'm going to have. And get you some convictions. This is the Bible I'm going to read. Amen. I'm glad I'm not sitting in a church today that has 20 different versions. Can you imagine the confusion? What's your Bible say? What's yours say? By the time we get done with that thing, we're like a termite in a yo-yo. We don't know which way to go. Amen. Confused. I'm glad, listen, that God gave us one book. When the Lord spoke to Moses back yonder in Exodus, he didn't speak to him out of 200 different versions of bushes. He spoke to him out of one bush. Amen. Can you imagine 200 bushes talking to him at one time, trying to figure out what am I going to do now? Amen. Well, I ain't supposed to preach yet this teaching time, so I have to settle down. He had convictions. He knew what he believed. Do you know what you believe today?
2: Yes.
0: Amen. Look at verse number 12, 2 Timothy 1. The Bible says here, for the which cause I also suffer these things. We just read about that suffering. His chains and his troubles. Nevertheless, I'm not ashamed. No, look at this. For I know whom I have believed and am persuaded that he is able to keep that which I've committed unto him against that. This man had convictions. He had convictions. He knew what he believed. He believed and knew that Jesus was the Son of God. Don't you know on that in Acts chapter number 9 when he met the Lord and said on the Damascus Road, don't you know that was an experience? In 1 Corinthians chapter 15, he said, among those that saw the Lord, I'm the least of all, but by the grace of God I am. And I was as one born out of due time, but I saw him. He is the Son of God. He is the Lamb of God. He is the Savior of the world. He didn't have to bounce around. He didn't have to wonder. He didn't have to guess. He had convictions, and that they were convictions that could not be broken.
2: Amen.
0: I'm going to tell you something. If you don't have convictions about the Lord Jesus Christ and how that he died, they talk about the gospel. We was listening to a gospel station yesterday, and the guy in his announcement said, the gospel. Gospel is a good news. Well, I understand that. I understand that's what it means. But let's be more in depth. The gospel is the death and the burial and the resurrection of Jesus. That's convictions. Don't tell me about Tony the gospel horse or gospel music. Listen, if that gospel music don't have something in there about Jesus dying, if it don't have something in there about him shedding his blood, if it doesn't have anything in there about him being buried, if it don't have anything in there about him coming up the third day and conquering death and hell in the grave, it ain't gospel music. Amen. I'm talking, get you some convictions. You say, why? Because if you don't have them, you'll quit.
2: That's right.
0: Boy, when he was bound by chains, when he stood before King Agrippa, when he was in prison, and when he was behind bars, there was something down deep inside him that says, Jesus is the Son of God. He is the only one that can save. The Word of God is true. The Holy Ghost is real. What I got inside of me is nothing, is not a fake. It's not something that just is fly by night. It's real. It changed my life. He went back again and again to the Damascus Road, and when he stood before King Agrippa, he didn't talk about the weather. He didn't talk about who was the winning team. He didn't talk about who did this. He talked about the time when he met. He had convictions.
2: Yeah, amen.
0: It couldn't be broken.
1: That's good.
0: And I'm telling you that those things caused him to stay in the battle. Boy, folks, if there's ever a time we need to stay in the battle and stay faithful, it's right now. You say, why? We're on the brink of the Lord coming. I just don't see how much longer it can go. Amen. The times are upon us. Amen. His convictions, you could not. He was never broken. And he was, even though bound in chains, his convictions held him up. But that in all, I believe he had determination. He was determined. I mean, we need to be hard-headed.
1: Yeah.
0: I get accused of that a lot, you know. Well, you're just hard-headed. Yeah, I am.
1: Yeah.
0: But there's sometimes being hard-headed is a good thing, especially when you're standing for the Lord. Take your Bible to Philippians chapter 3. Philippians chapter 3. Paul was determined.
1: Yeah.
0: There was a determination about him that just did not quit, that did not allow him to give up. He was determined. He knew that the devil was after him. The devil couldn't stop him. Amen.
2: Right.
0: Here in Philippians chapter number 3, let's see, verse number 12. Look at verse 12. Not as though I had already attained, either were already perfect, but I follow after, if that I may apprehend that for which also I am apprehended of Christ Jesus. Brethren, I count not myself to have apprehended, but this one thing I do, forgetting those things which are behind and reaching forth unto those things which are before. Notice, I press toward the mark for the prize of the high calling of God in Christ Jesus. In chapter 4, verse 13, he says, I can do all things through Christ which strengtheneth me. That's a determination. He had it. Boy, listen, if you don't get you some determination in our day and time, the devil going to get you. The devil couldn't stop this man. Religious traditions could not stop this man. He had a determination. Persecution didn't stop this man.
2: Right.
0: I mean, this man went through it time and time and time again. But he just, and he did it without complaining.
2: Yeah, amen.
0: He did it without murmuring.
2: Right.
0: He did it without even giving a hint that he was discouraged. You know, he had to be discouraged.
2: Yeah, right.
0: I mean, he was just as human as we are. We get discouraged.
2: Right.
0: But listen, what is it that gets you knocked out? That's the key.
1: Yes,
0: and you have to get you a good old dose of determination.
2: Yes, yeah.
0: I'm going to tell you something. That's why I believe y'all having revival. There's a determination to keep on keeping on.
2: Amen.
0: There's a determination among this people. There's a determination in this pastor's heart to just keep on serving the Lord. Now, are there problems? I'm sure there are. I bet you there are problems sitting right here right now that I don't have any clue about. Amen. But listen, you have to get to a place where I'm just going to keep on. I'm going to press on. I'm going to press on no matter what. I'm going to press on whether I'm liked. I'm going to press on whether I'm disliked. I'm going to press on whether I'm talked about. I tell you, in our town, our church is talked about. Our stand is talked about. I remember years ago we put a sign. We have about 6 acres, and we set up on a little hill, sort of like that. And down at the road, one of the main road goes in front there. And years ago, we had the opportunity to put a sign up where we could put little messages on it, things like that. Well, I went a step further, and I put Independent Fundamental KJV 1611. I put that all over that sign. And then there was a pastor about an hour from us in a town called Ardmore, Oklahoma. And he called me up and he said, well, your signs being talked about among the brethren. I thought, dear Lord, man, how did they even know? I didn't call nobody and say I was putting up that sign. I didn't call up anybody and I didn't put it in the sword of the Lord. I didn't advertise it in the fundamental newspapers of the times. I didn't tell nobody, but it got around. And you know what he said? He said, man, he said, there's going to be people not come to your church. I said, why is that? He said, when they see that sign, 1611 King James only, they're going to shy away and they're not going to want to come. And I said, that is exactly why I put it up there. I don't want to have somebody come in with an NIV or RSV or AVZ and HITBQ and all that, or LBG2KBXYZ crowd coming in there. Hey, listen, I want them to know where I stand. I don't want to have to deal with that. We're going to have problems anyway. But there's some you can eliminate right off.
2: Yeah, right.
0: But that right there, it just caused a problem. Amen. I'm determined.
3: Yeah.
0: I believe what I believe.
3: Yes,
0: I stand where I stand. I ain't never had a lick of schooling in my life, and you can tell that already, amen. But I know what I believe.
2: Yeah, right.
0: I mean, you have to be determined. Folks, if you don't have some determination, any old problem will come along and knock you out.
2: Yeah.
0: Amen. Paul, I mean, he had determination. He was not broken. He had convictions that couldn't break him. I think Paul had some zeal.
3: Yes, he did.
0: I like to be around zealous people. I like to be around somebody where you just want to be around them because they're just all the time wanting to do something. They're all the time, you know, having something done. They're all the time excited about it. You know, there's an excitement about it. Paul was on the winning side. Amen. He knew the Lord. He knew Calvary. He met the Lord. His sins was forgiven. This man was full of tradition. He was full of his Jewish ancestral, and they were proud about that. But Paul said, I count it all but dung. I want the Lord. I want to serve him. I want to be faithful to him. I want him to be pleased. I'm pressing on. Amen. He had a determination and a zeal. I like to be around zealous people. I like to be around people that are just excited about what the Lord's doing. Let me tell you something. This world is not our home. We're just passing through. Amen. I am thankful today that the Lord Jesus saved an old wretched sinner like me. I'm glad to be able to say I'm excited about what the Lord. I'm excited about revival. I'm excited about preaching. I like loud preaching. I like soft preaching. I like smart preaching. I like dumb preaching. I like preaching that puts you to sleep. Amen. What a way to get some rest. Amen. I had a lady one time had four kids in her church, and they were little boys. They were all boys too. And she came by one night. We were shaking hands after church, and Miss Tina, she said, "Brother Mark, do you have any?" Back then was cassettes. I don't know about y'all, but some of y'all might remember. But growing up, we had 8-track tapes. Y'all remember them? You'd plug them things in, you'd pull it out, and then it gets stuck, and you'd be pulling that tape for about 30 minutes. And then it went to cassettes. And now it's digital. It's way over my head now. Amen. I don't want to go back to 8-tracks. But anyhow, she said that back then was a cassette tape. She said, "Do you have any cassette tapes of your preaching?" Wow, man. That my heart just began. Well, as a matter of fact, I do. Which one do you want? And she said, "Well, it don't matter which one." She said, "I just want one." She said it because every time you start preaching, my boys go smooth asleep, and I want to take it home and play it for them at nighttime. And when we get ready to go to bed, I want to play your tape so they'll go to sleep. And I said, "No, we don't have no tapes." Amen. But I like to be around zealous people. I like to be around folks that are excited. Amen. And want to have revival and want to have singing. Listen, when the service gets going this week, get in there, raise up your voice. You say, "I can't sing worth a lick." Well, just give it all you got. Make a grunting sound. Amen. Get involved. When the offering plates pass, throw something in it. Amen. And let people know you're excited about the Lord. Let people know you're glad you're saved. Amen. I'm telling you, look at at some people, you wonder, man, if that's what being saved all about, I don't want no part of it, amen. But man, you get around folks that love the Lord. How you doing, brother? Boy, it's good to see you. Man, let's get going. We're going to have prayer meeting. We're going to have a good time. We're going to start singing. We're going to have a special song. Man, set up close, set up tight, set up right, and do right, and enjoy what God has for you, amen. I mean, Paul was his zeal could not be broken. Now again, if anybody ever had an opportunity to quit and lose that zeal and lose that zest, the Apostle Paul did, but it was not broken. Paul's joy could not be broken. Again, I remind you, in Acts chapter 26, he stood before the king and said, "I think myself happy." I've often got a blessing out of that. This man's in chains, and yet he said, "I think myself happy." How in the world do you do that? Well, you remind yourself that you're saved. You remind yourself you'll never go to hell. You remind yourself that you're not saved, but you're saved forever. Not for a little boy. Take your Bible to Acts chapter 16. This man had joy. Amen. I'm thankful that no matter what happens, our joy is still there. Amen. It might be a little dim sometime. It might be a little off. It might be a little, you know, in a life might be in a minor key, as it were. But listen, the joy of serving the Lord is still there. The joy of being saved. My mama's name was Joy. And I remember Dad many a time, he said, "I always have joy. No matter where I go, I've got joy." And they said, "Well, how you do that?" He said, "My wife's named Joy, and she's always with me." Amen. So he could say that. But the joy I'm talking about is sure enough, genuine joy. Listen, you might have a reason to be down. We do get down. We do get discouraged. We do get to times where we drag the church. You ever have that? You just you got so much on your plate. Your shoulders are bowed down. Seem like there's one thing after another. If everything that could go wrong went wrong that day. And you come to church, you just drag in, you sit down, you're thinking, "Lord, I'm here and I'm trying to do what's right." And then all of a sudden, the preaching gets going, the singing gets going, the Holy Ghost begins to stir up that old spirit and stir in your soul. And then he reaches down further than the problems. He reaches down further than the burden. He reaches down further than the dangers of this old world and its attack. And he reaches down and puts his hand on that joy. And that joy begins to rise up, and you begin to feel that, hey, it's going to be all right. That's why Paul was. He had joy. Here he is in prison. Acts chapter 26. Notice in verse number 25 at midnight. Boy, there's a lot of midnights in life. Amen. We go through the midnight hour. And at midnight, Paul and Silas prayed. Notice, and sang praises unto God. Where's he at? Is he in a revival meeting? No. Is he in a prayer meeting? Well, he's in a prayer meeting with him and Silas. Is he in a camp meeting? No. Is he where folks are shouting and praising the Lord? No, he's in prison.
1: That's right.
0: But he had joy. He had some joy. He was just, there was something down deep inside that never left him. There was something that was real. You know, when your salvation is real, when the things of God are real in your heart, it brings joy to your life. Bible says that they sang praises, notice, and the prisoners heard them. Wouldn't it be something if folks in Hamlin, North Carolina this week would say, "You know what, there's something going on down there at that church." Well, them folks got joy. Well, I know some of them going through troubles. I know some of them have heartaches. I know some of them that been through some difficult times, and yet they're still rejoicing. Paul said, "Rejoice." And again, I say rejoice. You know where that was written? In prison. It's a prison epistle. Amen. I always thought the epistle was the wife of the apostle until I found out later it's a letter. Amen. But Paul said, "Rejoice," and again I say rejoice. I'm talking, he never lost his joy. He might have been bound. He had chains. He had shackles. And here they put him in the innermost part of the prison. He's way back in the back. I mean, he's in the darkest part, in the mildew. The walls were mildewed, and the rats is running around. And I mean, the most undesirable circumstance, no doubt, at the time in that jailhouse. But yet he was able to reach down and find the joy of the Lord. You know, I find that a lot of times in my life, reading the Psalms is a time of uplift. Amen. You get to reading the Psalms and just you read about the psalmist going through times. You read about him in Psalm 73. He said, man, my heart just about gone. My feet just well about slipped out from under me. I'm just about going down. He said, I look at the prosperity of the wicked. I see these folk out there living ungodly lives. They got more than I have. They've got a more money. They've got a better car. They've got a better job. They've got the highest amount of pay, and I'm scratching to get by. I go to church. I try to give. I try to be faithful. I'm struggling. I just seem like I just one step after another, just it get heavier. And I look at them, and they don't have no problems. They don't have no difficulty. It just seem like that everything they touch turns to gold, and they're just, I mean, just hand over fist, just being a lot more prosperous than I am. And then he says in verse 17 of that chapter, until I went to the sanctuary. And Bible says, then understood I their end. That's where they're headed. You see, no matter what life throws our way, we're still headed to heaven. No wonder the Lord said to those disciples that day when he told them, I've got to go away. There in the upper room, and he began to encourage them. He began to remind them. He said, let not your heart be troubled. You believe in God, believe also in me. He said, in my Father's house. You see, we're not there at the Father's house yet, but we're headed there. Amen. He said, in my Father's house are many mansions. Some of the new Bibles say are rooms. Well, my soul, I live in a room, amen. I ain't never had a mansion, but I'm going to get one. He said, are many mansions. He said, if it were not so, I would have told you. And then he said this, I'll go away. And if I go away, I will go away to prepare a place for you. And if I go away to prepare a place for you, he said, I will come again. Isn't that a blessing? I'm telling you, Paul, he never lost that joy. He had joy even in the prison house. He had joy on the roads of persecution. He had joy when folks were attacking him. He had joy when people were talking about him. He had joy of the Lord when everything he said was being misrepresented and everything in the world going on with the... He never complained. He never griped. He never found a place where he had a mully grubbing time and self-pity. He just had he had a continuous, it could not be broken. Joy that could not be broken. I believe his passion was unbreakable. He said over in the book of Romans chapter 10, he talks about his heart. You see Paul's heart for the people, the Jewish people. He says, brethren, verse 1, he said, my heart's desire and prayer to God for Israel is that they might be saved.
1: That's right.
0: Listen, he had a passion. It could not be broken. He had a love for folks to get saved. He remembered how the Lord saved him, how the Lord touched him. And he never lost that desire to see folks get saved. Over yonder in Acts chapter 20, when he's talking to the elders of Ephesus, and he said, you're not going to see me anymore. And he said, I've told you, I went from house to house. And he said this, he said, I warned you with many tears. I shed tears. I told you with tears running out my eyes. I told you with a broken heart of the things of God. I'm talking, he could not be broken. What a great example. The greatest example of all is the Lord Jesus.
4: Amen.
0: And how the Bible says, if you'll come down from that cross, prove us who you are. And but he never did come down. I'm glad he didn't. He had a job to do. He had a passion. Bible says, for God so loved. He loved me. He loved you. He died for us. Had he not died, when he bowed his head and said, it is finished, had he not finished the task that God gave to him, you and I'd be lost today.
1: Right.
0: Well, we need that kind of determination.
1: Right.
0: We need that kind of passion. We need that kind of joy. We just need that kind of zeal. We need that kind of conviction today.
1: Right.
0: Why? We are coming down, as it were, we're in the bottom of the ninth. The bases are loaded.
2: Yeah.
0: The pitch is on the way. And the Lord Jesus is about to knock it out. Amen.
2: Yes,
0: he's coming back. We've got to just stay faithful.
2: Yeah, yeah.
0: I'm not holding on.
1: That's right.
0: He's holding on to me.
2: Yeah,
0: amen.
2: Right.
0: And we're on the winning side. But don't let problems knock you out. Don't let distress. Don't let discouragement.
2: Right.
0: Don't let heartache. Don't let what people say. Don't let what folks have to, attack us and things. They're going to have, you're going to have stuff like that. We have it at our church. It's been like that for 30 some odd years. But you just keep on going.
1: Yep.
0: And that zeal can't be broken.
2: Yeah.
0: That passion can't be broken.
2: Amen.
0: That determination can't be broken. Those convictions are getting stronger. Those convictions ought to get stronger and stronger and stronger.
2: Yeah.
0: I'm like what Paul said, I know in whom I have believed.
2: Yeah, amen.
0: And am persuaded, amen, that he, not me, that he is able to keep that which I've committed unto him against that day. And though he was in chains, though he was in prison, though he was bound, he was not broken.
2: Amen.
0: Amen. I don't know what you're going through today, but maybe God has something for you this week. Maybe the Lord has something in a song. You ever notice this, that you can hear the pastor preach again and again and again, or sing a song over and over, and then you go through a time in your life, you go through a little trial or a time of trouble, and that song that you've heard hundreds of times, that Bible verse you've heard quoted over and over and over, just, you know, you just kind of, you know it, you love it, you respect it, it's meaningful to you, it blesses you. But then just about the right time in your life, when you go through a trial, that verse that you've heard many, many times, that song, that verse that you've heard many, many times, God just uses that at the right moment,
2: yes, right,
0: at the right time, to remind you who you are,
1: yes,
0: and who you believe and who you trust. Yes. Folks, that's what it's all about. Problems will come. Heartaches will come. Disappointment will come. But he will never let us down.
2: Yeah.
0: Amen.
2: Yeah.
0: Isn't that a blessing?
2: Amen.
0: Don't quit. Don't give up. Don't let troubles get it a better of you. Don't let disappointment. We're on the winning side. Thank God. And we've got more to go to heaven for
1: Amen.
0: Than we did yesterday.
2: Amen.
0: Amen. Preacher, you come.

on Hallelujah Street. Now this house, it's nice and cozy, and the walls so warm and tight, and the landlord doesn't charge me any rent.

Exodus chapter 4, please. Exodus chapter 4. This passage talks about Moses when he receives a call of God to deliver his people, Israel. However, Moses, he is unconfident, and he believes that he is not capable for the task. Because it's a great task, God told him that he's going to be basically freeing his people from the mighty empire of Egypt. Egypt was probably the most powerful empire that time. And Moses, he's going up against a whole empire. The world's most powerful king at that time. But God told him and gave him a task to do something, and he expected that out of Moses. He didn't look at his incapabilities. He didn't look at his slowness. He didn't think about your intelligence level is very low. He said, no, you are fit for the task. You need to do it. If I called you to do something, you just need to simply do it. Amen. In a day and age, we live at a time where we complicate things. And when scripture should be very simple and gives us a statement to do something, we don't accept it. We don't do it. Instead, we complicate the matter and we hesitate quite often. And that was Moses' problem. He hesitated. At verse 10, and Moses said unto the Lord, O my Lord, I am not eloquent, neither heretofore nor since thou hast spoken unto thy servant, but I am slow of speech and of a slow tongue. And the Lord said unto him, Who hath made man's mouth? Or maketh the dumb, or deaf, or the seeing, or the blind? Have not I the Lord? Now therefore go, and I will be with thy mouth, and teach thee what thou shalt say. And he said, O my Lord, send, I pray thee, by the hand of him whom thou wilt send. And the anger of the Lord was kindled against Moses. And he said, Is not Aaron the Levite thy brother? I know that he can speak well. And also, behold, he cometh forth to meet thee. And when he seeth thee, he will be glad in his heart. Now, from all of these verses, it can just summarize to three words what God is telling Moses. Just do it. So Moses, he always hesitates. He comes up with great excuses, good reasons, and incapable scenarios that he brings up to the Lord. But God didn't see all of that. God didn't care all of that. God saw something in Moses that Moses didn't see. And God just simply told Moses, just do it. The problem with us nowadays, when we're given a task to do something for the Lord, it could be very simple. Just do it. Amen. Just do it. You know, don't hesitate, don't debate, don't think about, I got a million things, or I'm too busy, I'm too sick, I'm too old, I'm too young, I can't do this. That's something that some other brother or sister should do and not me because I'm not qualified. Just do it. Wow. Just do it. But what causes us to hesitate and to hinder ourselves? I will be preaching on that. Just do it. Let's pray. Father God, I pray that you'll fill within me the power of your Holy Spirit. Cleanse away my sins with your blood. Help me to preach what you want me to preach. Like Moses, I am slow of speech and slow of tongue, Father. But I've seen you use my mouth over and over again. So I just entrust the rest in your hands. Will you speak to these people? In Jesus' name I pray. Amen. Amen. Now, the first point is the aversion. The aversion. In other words, it's a strong disdain. Look at verse 10. Verse 10. And Moses said unto the Lord, O my Lord, I am not eloquent, neither heretofore nor since thou hast spoken unto thy servant, but I am slow of speech and of a slow tongue. Notice that Moses has had a strong aversion to the calling of God. And he was bringing up his reasons. You know, I'm slow of speech, and I can't say the words rightly. I can't think real quick. I take my time, and there's other people out there that you can use, God. There's a strong disdain there to be God's mouthpiece, to be God's prophet. And God chose Moses out of everybody. No, I know who I chose. I know who I pick. You're going to be the one. But Moses hesitated. Why do you hesitate? The reason why we hesitate, if we're going to come to the heart of the matter, is because of our sin. Yeah.
There is a sin, plain and simple. And that's the reason why we cannot do the things of God. It's not that we can blame the environment. We cannot blame on how our flesh is built. To be plain and simple, God knows already about the environment. God already knows the things that's going on in your flesh. So when He gives you a calling, He's not going to give you a burden greater than you can bear. And when God tells you to do something, He expects you to do it. So the only thing that's hindering is you. You have a sin problem that's blocking you from doing the call of God. It could be your fear. Didn't you know fear is a sin? I know that we can get afraid to pass out even just a tract to somebody. And that's why we would get so terrified to tell the gospel to somebody else on how to get saved. But you have to understand this. Fear is a sin, my friend. Fear is a sin. You need to hear that. You might say, why do I need to hear that? That's offensive. That's the problem with our culture and generation. We have become so sensitive that we are not told that that is a sin. Fear is a sin. God has given you a promise. He's given you courage. He's your all in all. And you can do all things through Christ. So then take His promise and go through it. There are people who fear to come to church because they don't want to be a part of a Bible-believing church. Why? Because I heard that it's some kind of weird, strange cult. I heard it's a strange church over there. You believe the King James Bible is the only Word of God, and that's why people are afraid to come to a Bible-believing church. You need to go. People are stuck online. They're used to an online world because they feared getting lied to so many times. You need to get over your fear, and if there's a Bible-believing church you can find near you, you need to go. You need to go. I have people here who drive an hour. I've got people here who drive 2 hours. I've got people here who drive over 3 hours.

0: But they come because they need, they realize the need. They realize the need of it. People are afraid to come down on the altar. Why is there a fear? Do you have shame to confess openly before God, I want to commit my life to you? Who's afraid of doing that? The altar call is a great opportunity to do so. No, just do it. You know, when the sermon's over, just do it. Just walk down the aisle and come down on the altar. You know, people are afraid to shout because people might think that, like the song leader said, you're crazy. So what that the world thinks I'm crazy? If God gets the glory, if He's pleased out of that, it's worth being called crazy by the world. Give a shout out to the Lord. Say amen. Give Him the glory. People are afraid to pray over their meals because what will people think about me? People are basically afraid when we come down to the matter to take a public stand for Jesus Christ in the eyes of the world. That's your fear. That's why you can't do the things of the Lord. The Bible says in 1 Samuel 15:24, and Saul said unto Samuel, I have sinned, for I have transgressed the commandment of the Lord and thy words because I feared the people and obeyed their voice. You know why Saul lost his kingdom? He feared the people. He feared the people. And God said, that's why I have to take away the kingdom from you, Saul, and give it to Samuel. Don't be a Saul. Don't be a Saul. Give the tract. Don't be a Saul. Take a public stand for Jesus. Don't be a Saul. Get down the altar and make a public confession before God. Don't be a Saul. Another reason is because of carnality. That's another sin problem. The reason why you hesitate to do the things of the Lord is because you're just fleshly. And you're so much filled with the flesh, and the flesh has some issue with its sin, its attachment to the world, certain riches or people around them. And because of those factors, that's the reason why it's so hard for your flesh to do the work of God. You're just carnal, plain and simple. You need to get over your carnality and just do the work for God. Yeah. Don't let the world cause you to hesitate to do the work of the Lord. Right. Don't let the people around you hinder you from doing the work of the Lord. Don't let your sin, where you're filled with so much carnality, slow you down from doing the task of the Lord. Don't let your riches, because you're so preoccupied and busy with those things, and you want to take care of all those things, that's why you hesitate to lay them on the altar, to sacrifice and to accept the call of God. Don't be carnal. Don't let carnality be your hindrance. The Bible says, Romans chapter 8, verse 7, because the carnal mind is enmity against God, for it is not subject to the law of God, neither indeed can be. The Bible says a carnal mind is enmity. It's at variance. It's against God's mind. You cannot do the things of God, notice, if carnality is there. Until carnality is out of the way, then you can do the things of God. But if you refuse to give up your carnality and it remains there, the Bible promises you cannot do the things of God. Weariness is another issue why we hesitate. And we can't just do the things of the Lord. Let's be honest, it can be very hard. We get tired out. Some of you are going through problems financially, in the home, in the workplace, or your own health. I don't know what it is. But weariness gets us to slow down. When you're doing spiritual works for the Lord, it can be discouraging when people look down on you, when you get no approval, when you receive no encouragement, and people just won't listen to you. You still get small results. You get no fruit. You've been the labor in the ministry, and then the people don't seem to appreciate you. The people don't grow in numbers, and then people just walk away. When they get wearied out, you get wearied out too. And that's the reason why people don't do the things of God, and they hesitate to go to church because they're thinking there's going to be a small group of people that day. They hesitate to go to church because I'm just too tired. So much work, and I had problems going on yesterday. I had a big fight, and I can't just go to church. They'll say, I had a bad sleep. I had an awful dream because I ate the wrong type of food, and then now I'm just miserable. I don't want to go to church that day. They get weary and worn out. The Bible says in Hebrews 12 verse 3, "For consider him that endured such contradiction of sinners against himself, lest he be wearied and faint in your minds." You need to keep looking at Jesus Christ, how he endured, how he did not get weary on the cross. He just carried the cross. He didn't hesitate and go, "This is too heavy, Lord." He said, "No, just do it. Just get it over with. Just go through it." You need to tell yourself that. And don't be weary. If you're weary, let me give you good advice. Get it over with. Just do it. Then you can weary yourself out after that. Pride is a huge issue why we hesitate to do the things of the Lord. Can you help out with this thing in the ministry? "Oh no, I'm too good for that. Oh, I got other things I'm doing. Other things that are more important than the work of the Lord?" There are people who always get stuck with their pride issues, and because of that, there is abuse amongst churches. And the Lord, believe it or not, it doesn't matter if you're a regular person or even a pastor, He will put you on a shelf. Okay. He can cast you aside and say, "Your ministry is done because of pride." Right. It's hard to stoop down and to be patient and to show grace and love and understanding toward another person. Why? Because you're obviously much better than the other person. And there's that hesitation in there. No, just do it. Show the love. Show the care. Show that you care. Just do it. Don't let... You're too good for that? What's the matter with you? That's pride. That's prideful right there. There are people who get into fights and there's bitterness. And there's anger and angst and tension. That has to be washed away by the blood of Jesus Christ. People's got to humble themselves and then just say, "I'm wrong, I accept it." Amen. You know, just reconcile. You know why people can't just do it? "Oh, I can't. Why? There's a hindrance there. Your sin issue. Pride. Because you're right, obviously. And the other person's wrong, obviously. Psalm chapter 10 and verse 4 says, "The wicked, through the pride of his countenance, will not seek after God. God is not in all his thoughts." That's your problem. The reason why you can't do the things of the Lord is because your pride is in the way. And the reason why your pride is in the way, where you can't reconcile, where you cannot stoop low to do a low down task or a low down thing, the reason why you can't swallow up your shame, swallow up your guilt and pride, and then just say, "Hey, I'm wrong," and then just admit that on the altar, the reason why you're too good for that and there's so much pride in you is because God is not in your thought, it's you. Plain and simple, God is not in your thought, it's you. If you put God in the matter, then filter out self. Self becomes filter out. And its perceptions of what you think is right even turns out, oh, it was misguided. It was misguided. I thought it was right, but it turned out I was in the wrong. Other reasons why there's an aversion where you cannot do the things of the Lord is because you despise to serve the Lord. You despise to serve the Lord. Because Bible reading is dreary. Praying is dreary. Getting rid of worldly things is dreary. No one likes it. They want to keep their sin, keep their worldly thing. No one wants to dress their best when they go to church. This is just too much. There's a disdain for those things. Basically, when God wants the best out of you in your life, you don't want to do it. That's why you can't do it. Just do it. But you can't. Plain and simple. The reason why is you despise it. If that spite of yours is replaced, if that spite of yours is replaced by what's right and what's holy, and I want to do what's right and what's holy, then there is no hindrance there. See? There's nothing that will block you from doing the work of the Lord. You have to look at your heart and say, "I wonder if it's because I hate God. That's why I can't do this. I hate to please my Heavenly Father." You should say that before you fall into the sin, before you hesitate to do the thing of the Lord and just say, you know, I just hate to do this for you, Lord. I just hate to please you, Father. You have to be simple. You have to be honest about that. Leviticus chapter 26 verse 15 says, "And if ye shall despise my statutes, or if your soul abhor my judgments, so that ye will not do all my commandments, but that ye break my covenant." That's the problem with the Jews. They despised his statutes, and that's why they're not able to do his commandments. You have to look at your heart. What is your sin? Hesitation don't just exist because you blame on the environment or your flesh. There is a sin factor there. And you have to discover your sin factor. Is it because I'm afraid? Is it because I'm just carnal? Is it because I'm just proud? Is it because I'm weary? Is it because I just have a spite for the things of God? You will always hesitate to do the work of the Lord if you will not confront your sin.
1: That's right.
0: If you will not accept your sin. If you will not recognize your sin. Otherwise, you can blame it on the worldly environment around you and how your flesh is built all you want. 2 Corinthians chapter 10 verse 5 says, "Casting down imaginations and every high thing that exalteth itself against the knowledge of God, and bringing into captivity every thought to the obedience of Christ." The Bible gave you a solution on how to conquer the wrong thoughts, and that's you're supposed to keep it captive and put it to the obedience of Christ. You know why you hesitate? You fail to follow that command from Scripture. Hesitation just don't come out. It comes from a thought.
2: Right.
0: Hesitation comes from debating the temptation.
1: Come on.
0: See, you're thinking.
1: Yeah.
0: You know, there shouldn't be a debate. There should, when the tempter comes out, there should be a rejection, not a debate.
2: Okay.
0: But your problem is you debate the temptation. Like the tempter saying, you know, you got this issue right here and this excuse right here. You got a very good reason for doing this. Oh, you're too weak to do this. And the tempter puts all these things in your mind. Isn't the sin really good? Doesn't it taste good? Doesn't it look good? It'll just feel better if you do this. And just a little bit won't hurt. And then, you know, other people do it. And, you know, they'll understand why you did it that day. And, you know, see, that's what temptation does. And you're entertaining the thought. And then you debate with the temptation, but I got to do this for the Lord. And then the tempter goes, but this. Then you go, but this. And then the tempter goes, but this. And then you go, then what happens? That's called hesitation. Because you're going back and forth, back and forth, back and forth. If God told you to read the Bible, just read the Bible for crying out loud. You don't have to debate 10 minutes with your mind that when should I read it, or there's another time, or when I feel like it. And the tempter and you go back and forth with but this, but that, but this, but that. Just do it.
2: Amen.
0: Read that book.
2: Amen.
0: Read the book. Hesitation happens when you debate the temptation. Once you entertain and allow that temptation to come in you, and you talk to the temptation, game over, you're done.
2: Yeah, that's right.
0: Game over, you're done. If the temptation comes, push it away and do it. Push it away and just do the work of the Lord. Don't think, just do it.
1: Right.
0: Don't think, just do it. Do the work of the Lord. Mark chapter 2 verse 2 says, "And straightway many were gathered together, insomuch that there was no room to receive them, no, not so much as about the door, and he preached the word unto them." Now, isn't that amazing? In this passage, there was a whole bunch of people who wanted to hear Jesus preach. And the place was small, you couldn't cram in everybody, but people didn't care. They didn't care how uncomfortable, how inconvenient. Some people came a long ways. But they didn't care about that. They just crammed in anyways, and it was probably hot that day and stuffy with people and smelly, but they didn't care. They just crammed themselves in, made it manageable, and I just want to go to church that day and hear the preaching of the Word of God. That's all they had in their mind. We don't have that. If we had issues like this, you wouldn't come to church today. If you had any one of these issues, you wouldn't come to church today. You might say, why is that? What's the difference with us and them? Why did those people have no hesitation and they just crammed themselves in? But why would we hesitate and say, well, I'm not sure if I should come to church or not? You know what's the big difference? They had a strong desire to see Jesus. That's the reason why there was no hesitation. You ever seen anyone hesitate to do something if they had a strong love and desire for it? No, they just do it. They just go for it and say, I'm going to do this for the Lord. I'm going to do that for the Lord. Nothing slows them down. Nothing stops them. They just do it. Look, if you see one of those delicious desserts in the line right there, and you're going through the line, you don't hesitate and you go, well, I don't know. And if you really love that dessert, you take it. You take it and you eat it.
1: Amen.
0: You wrestle because of your... And other people wrestle because they're thinking about, oh, I got my health issue. But the point is, when there's something you have a strong desire or a love, people have a tendency to just do those things. As a matter of fact, when they have a tendency to do those things, it naturally turns into something where they don't have to just think it, they just do it. An addict is what he is or what she is because a constant habit of doing it over and over again because they have a strong desire for it, that it turns into normalcy that they don't even think or debate about. It just become a part of life.
1: Right.
0: Part of doing. Your problem is you don't have that for the things of the Lord. There's always a hesitation there. It's not something you naturally do. Some of you are at that point, which is great, where it's natural to you to pray first thing in the morning, where it's natural for you to read the Bible and not skip. It's natural for you to just go to church as soon as you wake up on Sunday morning. Praise the Lord for that. Let it become a habit. Just do it. Don't hesitate. Just do it. What's your aversion? What's your sin issue that you need to confront? That you need to open your eyes and see and finally say to yourself, I admit this is my sin problem. That's what's hindering me from serving God. A refusal to do that is already, I can tell you what your sin problem is. Pride. There you go. Second point, the act. The act. We're going to look at verse 11. Verse 11. The Bible reads, and the Lord said unto him, who hath made man's mouth, or who maketh the dumb, or deaf, or the seeing, or the blind? Have not I the Lord? Now therefore go, and I will be with thy mouth, and teach thee what thou shalt say. After Moses gave his wonderful excuse why he is definitely not called to preach, and anybody would understand, God's like, who created you? Just do it. That's his only answer. He didn't take time and try to understand what he's going through and what his good reasons are. He just said, no, just do it. And that's what you need is the act. The act. It's plainly revealed what your action is from hesitation.
2: Okay.
0: You know what the action is from your hesitation? If God told you, I want you to do this for me, and there's a hesitation in there, your action is already revealed. Your action is predicting, no, I can't do it. You don't say that. You don't say that. You don't think about that. But in reality, you already gave away your answer. It is, no, I cannot do it. That's your real action. Because if you look at Exodus chapter 4, verse 10 through 13, notice that Moses, he first hesitated, right? You know, at verse 10. And then you'll notice right here, God gives the answer and tells him, look, I'll take care of you, don't worry. Then notice at verse 13, he's saying, I don't want to go. Pick someone else. That's the truth. Exactly. You hit the nail on the head. The truth comes out. When you're hesitating to do something for God, you just don't want to do it. You're just saying no. Let's be honest.
1: Let's go preach it, bro.
0: Let's be honest. 1 John chapter 3, verse 22 says, "And whatsoever we ask, we receive of him, because we keep his commandments and do those things that are pleasing in his sight." You know why God answers prayers when you ask him? Because when you follow his commandments. When you follow his commandments well, he answers prayers well. So then, in our minds, it's pretty obvious why God would not answer your prayer. You're not keeping his commandments well. That's the reason why God's not answering your prayer. You ever got it on your mind that you always had a prayer request and you've asked people to pray about it and you prayed about it for years and it was an important need, an important request that you need God to answer, but God would not answer it? And then the tendency is to blame it on, well, you know, it's in God's timetable. The tendency is to blame it on God. You know, I just got to wait it out. God wants me to endure the trial. Oh. Maybe the reason why he's so slow to answer your prayer is because you're slow in your service to the Lord. Wow. I mean, fair is fair. Why would, if you please God slowly, shouldn't God please you slowly?
3: Yeah, that's good.
0: Fair is fair. Maybe God has an hesitation issue like you do. If God asks something out of you to do something, just do it. Otherwise, God will give you the same treatment. God, I ask you to do this for me. And God will go, okay, well, I'm not sure because I don't think it's the right time yet. You're not ready for it. And maybe I should take some time because, you know, you did the same thing to me too at that day. And, you know, how many times have I've asked you to do something, but you just took your time. I think I'll just take my sweet time too. The action is revealed. The action is revealed from hesitation. You don't want that in your life. Imagine. Imagine every prayer request you give, God starts answering now. And not just answer, but answer it like promptly. Like really well. Why? Because you answer him promptly and really well. When he asks you to do something for him. Let's see how your prayer life might change after that. Let's see how your life would change after that. Let's see those prayer requests knocked out. Why? Because someone is doing what he or she is supposed to do. You ever wonder why prayer requests still remain there for a long time? There are people who are not doing their part for the Lord, and maybe that's the reason why the unspoken has remained an unspoken for crying long years of pain. 1 Thessalonians chapter 5, verse 8 says, "But let us who are of the day be sober, putting on the breastplate of faith and love, and for an helmet, the hope of salvation." You know what that verse says? In order not to be attacked, because we're part of the day, we need to put that breastplate. We need to arm ourselves. We need to put on the armor. If you don't do it, then what's going to happen? The enemy's going to kill you. The enemy's going to kill you. Let me ask you a question. You ever seen in the middle of war, in the middle of a battlefield, where the enemy is shooting at you, did you ever see a soldier take his sweet time and, maybe I should put on this helmet? I don't know, you know, I gotta tie it right. It's just not the right size. It's uncomfortable, inconvenient for me. And the knot is not just tied right. So it doesn't look pretty. Because it's not tied right, I don't like this helmet. I quit. I'm not going to take this helmet anymore. I'm going to take the next helmet that would have a nicer tie around the noose. You ever seen someone do that? No. I'll tell you what they do. They don't care if it looks crummy or if it's ugly or if it's uncomfortable. When the enemy is attacking, they just go, "Put it on, fool! Your head's going to get shot."
2: Right.
0: But that's what people are doing with the helmet. This church, you know, is not as pretty as I want it to be, and it's uncomfortable, inconvenient, and, you know, I mean, it's not that lovely. They don't really love each other. It's so crude, rude, and, you know, they got this issue, that issue, and it just doesn't tie real right for me.
2: Okay.
0: That's your problem. And right now, you have no idea. It's been weeks. It's been so many services. And the devil, every second, has been shooting you over and over. over and over again, and you're getting killed on the battlefield.
2: That's good.
0: Hesitation will get you killed.
2: Okay.
0: Hesitation will get you killed. Just do it. There's a million excuses, but these excuses, notice, don't really won't matter. The person doesn't think a million excuses when putting on the helmet. They don't matter to him when he's looking at the battlefield, when he's looking at his life and saying, I'm going to get shot, I'm going to get killed, I need to save myself.
2: Yes.
0: That's the problem with people nowadays. You don't want to save your life. There are people who say, no, I want my life to be saved. No, you don't. If you want your life to be saved, you won't care about the million complaints and griefs and excuses and reasons. They mean absolutely nothing to you.
3: Yeah.
0: When I'm about to get shot, I need to put on my helmet. Okay. I need to just do it.
3: Amen.
0: I mean, you're getting killed, aren't you? The enemy is laughing and killing you over and over again. People, I mean, let's be honest. I'm very certain that not all of you have a perfect life. Okay. Not all of you have zero suffering. From my experience and the experience I come through with many people, everyone goes through some sort of suffering in life, some sort of hardship. That's just common, that's just plain. So then, you're getting killed, aren't you? You're suffering, aren't you? What's your problem? Just do the task that the Lord called you to do.
2: Amen.
0: Just do it. And forget all those griefs and those complaints and those excuses. Just do the work of the Lord, because you're getting shot and killed. But when you hesitate, you've opened up an opportunity for the devil to attack. How long has your hesitation been? It's not just, you don't hesitate for 5 seconds. You don't even hesitate for 1 hour. You don't hesitate for 1 day. Oh, should I do the work of the Lord or I shouldn't? Oh, maybe I should get right with God. No, I shouldn't get right with God. Maybe I should change. No, I shouldn't change this. Or which? No. You take weeks to months to years. Now, that's plenty of time for the devil to nuke you 100 times over and kill you.
2: Yeah.
0: Some of you are just dying. And you need to finally get back up and do the task. In Joshua chapter 1 verse 7 it says, only be thou strong and very courageous, that thou mayest observe to do according to all the law which Moses my servant commanded thee. Turn not from it to the right hand or to the left, that thou mayest prosper whithersoever thou goest. God says, when I called you to do something, when I commanded you to do something, don't even go to the right or to the left. Just do it.
3: Amen.
0: Do exactly what I told you to do, and you will be blessed. I mean, think about it. You know what our problem is? Why do you hesitate to do what God strictly commanded you to do? You know what the worst case scenario is if you're going to do it? Why don't you just do it? Why is there hesitation? I'm afraid of something, or you're too proud about it, or there's a disdain about it. Why are you hesitating to do it? I mean, the worst case scenario, if you were to do it, is to get gold, silver, precious stones, crowns, and the pleasure of God, and His plan at work, and avoiding the consequence of sin. That's the very worst case scenario. So why do you hesitate, huh? Why do you hesitate? That's the very worst case scenario. Oh, I don't want to do it because what?
2: Yeah.
0: Because of what?
2: How about that?
0: Oh, I got a piece of gold at the judgment seat of Christ. Whoop-de-doo. Oh, I made God happy. Whoop-de-doo. Oh, I see God finally blessing my life. Physically even. God healing some things in my life. Finally, I see that. Whoop-de-doo. Oh, I shouldn't have done it. I should have hesitated. I should have lingered. And I should have thought about it carefully more. I should have just not done it. Just do it, huh? I mean, worst case scenario is God finally blessing your life. But He's so slow to bless you because you're so slow to serve Him. Look at verse 13 through 14. 13 through 14. And he said, O my Lord, send, I pray thee, by the hand of him whom thou wilt send. And the anger of the Lord was kindled against Moses. And he said, Is not Aaron, the Levite, thy brother? I know that he can speak well, and also, behold, he cometh forth to meet thee, and when he seeth thee, he will be glad in his heart. Now, notice that Moses, because of his hesitation, the Lord said, Well, I understand, Moses, and so you can take your sweet time and let's let it go. No, the Lord got angry.
2: Yeah.
0: The Lord got angry. Now, notice how many times Moses hesitated. Verse 10 through 11, he hesitated, right? Verse 10, he hesitated. Then he hesitated again at verse 12. And verse 13, he hesitated again at chapter 4, verse 1 through 3. You'll notice that, right? He says, Lord, they're not going to hear me. Then he hesitates again at, just stop. Then finally the Lord blew up at verse 13 and 14. Yeah. Just say, just do it. You have to understand this. Yes, we serve a loving, patient God. He's got to be patient to put up with mankind's foolishness for 2,000 years. Amen? But my goodness, you got to be crazy to think that God will never be upset with you. You got to be crazy to think that. That's just normal in everyday life. You ever had a kid, you know, who just keep doing the same annoying thing, and you as a parent told him, don't do it. Don't do it. Don't do it. Don't do it. You think that can go on forever, or you're going to, and you will have zero anger and full empathy and understanding of the child, or you're going to go, ah! You're going to get upset, right? Now, think about this. What do you think the Lord will do? You are created from Him. God created mankind where we're so much alike the Lord, where we share a lot of the similar personal characteristics and attributes. You got to be crazy to think that God is not a person with feelings and emotions. Yeah, He's going to get upset. Think about it. How many times have you hesitated and just made the Lord upset with you? That's one thing you don't want to live in, is under a time when God is just cranky with you. Oh God, I have a prayer request with, and God's like, don't give me that when I told you to do this. You didn't even do that with me. What do you think God's going to do with you?
2: Okay.
0: That's something sober and serious to think about.
2: Yes, it is.
0: We don't think about that. God is angry with me. God is angry with me. In 1 Kings chapter 20, turn over there. This is an interesting passage. Look at 1 Kings chapter 20, verse 35 through 36. The Lord is not just telling you to do things over and over and over again. One day, it's going to run out, and God had enough of telling you and warning you, and then telling you and warning you, telling you and warning you, and finally, He's going to call it quits. And then He's going to let the hammer come down. If someone did it 5 times to me with hesitation, it would just go, ah. Oh. But imagine God when He already put up months to years with you by now.
2: Okay.
0: Look at 1 Kings chapter 20, verse 35. And a certain man of the sons of the prophet said unto his neighbor in the word of the Lord, Smite me, I pray thee. And the man refused to smite him.
4: I would too. If one person went up to me and said, hey, smite me, you know, hit me, you know, hit me in the face, I would go, I ain't going to hit you.
0: Right? I would too. All right? Now look at this. This is pretty serious. Verse 36, then said he unto him, because thou hast not obeyed the voice of the Lord, behold, as soon as thou art departed from me, a lion shall slay thee. And as soon as he was departed from him, a lion found him and slew him. Okay, that's pretty scary, right? Why? He hesitated. He hesitated to punch him. And notice that God wasn't like, well, I understand it. No, God said, this is my word. I want you to do it. And then he died because he didn't follow the word of the Lord. Do you realize this is, we've been so brainwashed in this generation now.
5: Yeah.
0: We don't realize this. Do you realize you're following the word of the Lord?
1: Okay.
0: Isn't that serious?
1: Yes.
0: The word of the Lord? Isn't that a heavy weight? And then we are too busy to ask God questions. Why, Lord? Why did this happen? Why am I going through this? What in the world? How well have you followed the word of the Lord then?
5: Come on.
0: The word of the Lord has such heavy weight that it demands obedience, not hesitancy. Why? Because hesitancy can cost you something precious. Hesitation will cost you something precious. And you don't want to lose it. You lost too much already. In this sin-stricken world where they have disobeyed the Lord too much, we're already suffering too much. Don't you think so? Don't you think you're suffering too much already? You don't need to amp it up more. You don't need to amp it up more. You can maintain some precious things in your life, what you have. But that comes with obedience, not hesitation. Think about how many times think about your past now. How many times your hesitation, your refusal to follow God's way of doing things has affected your health, has affected your mental peace and stability, and even your family. Why? I'm not ready to do that work of the Lord, but years pass by. You grow up, you get married, you get kids, they have grandkids. By that time, it's too late. You have to start something now. You can't hesitate. You're going to cost something precious in your life. Now's the time to get right with God. Now's the time to forsake the sin. Now's the time to change yourself. It's not a time of hesitation. You're just counting the cost higher as every day to year passed by. You're just building up that cost more. And it will one day come down on you on all fours, and it will hit you hard. Genesis chapter 19, verse 16 says, "And while he lingered, the men laid hold upon his hand and upon the hand of his wife and upon the hand of his two daughters, the Lord being merciful unto him, and they brought him forth and set him without the city." Notice that Lot, he didn't have to pay the cost even when he hesitated. You might go, ooh, that's what I want.
5: Yeah.
0: You might go, because I hesitate a lot and I don't want to pay the price. How do I do that? You know how you get that? You get the Lord to force you. Notice that Lot, he hesitated. Well, I don't think I should get out of the city. The city means so much. God's about to send fire and brimstone, for crying out loud. He's angry. That's not a time of hesitation. But Lot was hesitating. And you know what God did? He had two angels grab his hand, force him out of the city. What's my point here? You need God to force you. You need God to force you. That way, you can be more helped. But see, people don't want that. People want to do things their own way of doing things, their own time, their own comfort level, their own timing and when to do. When you do it like that, you're just hesitating. You're just hesitating. You need to have some little bit of force in you. And maybe the Lord can help you with that. Maybe what you need is, if you have a hesitation problem and you don't want to count the cost, then maybe you should come down on the altar and say, God, I need you to force it out of me.
1: Yeah.
0: Do you ever wonder why trials happen? It's the only thing that forces you out of your comfort zone and to make the change that you were too blind to see for a long time.
1: That's good.
0: You need the Lord to force it out of you, maybe. And it is His mercy. Isn't that His mercy that He dragged them out of the city?
1: Yeah.
0: It is the Lord's mercy. He's going to drag you out of the destruction that can happen to you any moment due to your hesitation. Maybe you need the Lord's mercy. You need God, give me mercy. You need to force it out of me. If you don't want to, then hesitate and count the cost. There was a student in the Jefferson Medical College, and his name was Arnott Walker. He got under conviction when he heard the preaching, "Do thy diligence to come before winter." And he realized, there's not much time. I got to be diligent. Do the things of the Lord. So he decided, after a long time, after not being with his mother, I had better write a letter to my mom. He wrote a letter to his mom, told her how grateful he was for her strong Christian influence and how much he helped her. 2 days later, while he was in class, this was a long time ago, so a telegram came to him and said, "Your mother is critically ill." He was shocked. He immediately ran to his home to see his dying mother before it was too late. He rushed over. She died. But when he went to see his mom, what was underneath his mother's pillow was his letter. He was happy. His love reached her right before she died. He would have never seen, he would have never known his mother to smile, to be happy over his letter, if he took a few more days to write the letter and send it to her. You could be that person who is about to lose your mother, so to speak, because just a couple more days of hesitation. There are too many precious things in life that God can give to you that you do have, but the things of this world, they come and they go, don't they? Everything is temporary in life. How many opportunities have you missed out because of hesitation? How many blessings of God have you missed out because of your hesitation? How many open doors has God opened so that you can do something for Him has closed because of your hesitation? You have lost your mother. You have lost your mother. And she died and she's gone because you failed. You failed to write that letter, to stop your hesitation, to just do it. Just do it. Before you lose your next mother, just do it. Just do it. Come down on the altar, every head bowed and every eye shut.
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about the three how you respond. Hebrew children. I mean, Job's character was that way. Not only want to say that, but how about the three Hebrew children? I mean, the pressure was put on. Amen. The heat was put on them. You know what? They would not bow. They would not bend. But he said, bless God, I'll burn. Amen. Go ahead, King. Light the fires. I made up my mind a long time ago. Some of us need to understand today, folks, that the sooner we make those decisions in our life, they'll help our character, the better off we're going to be as a Christian. And a preacher talking about the message last time, the influence. But you know what? The character of a person is more important than anything. And you say, well, talking about all these men here. Well, let me tell you the ladies a little bit. Take your Bible, turn over to 1 Peter there. I'll read you some verses. Look at 1 Peter chapter number 3. The Bible says there, likewise, in other words, what I just said, apply to you too, ladies. You wives, being subject to your own, be subjection to your own husbands, that if any obey not the word, they also may without the word be won by the conversation of the wives. While they behold your chaste conversation coupled with fear, whose adorning let it not be that outward adorning of plaiting of the hair, of wearing of gold, or putting on of apparel. That seems to be the big emphasis these days, the young people. Amen. And not just the young ladies, young men are doing putting all that jewelry on. Amen. We're not impressed. A matter of fact, you know what? I want to gag. But like I said, but let it be the hidden man of the heart, and that which is not corruptible, even the ornament of a meek and quiet spirit, which is in the sight of God of great price. Well, I'll tell you, that's character right there. Amen. Learning how to control that spirit. Learning how to just keep your mouth shut. Learning how to just do what you're told. Amen. Listen, I was the youngest of seven boys in my home. And I'm telling you, I've heard all of it. From the oldest brother to the one that's right before me. I mean, they put me on all these, what we call the sorriest jobs on the ranch. And I had to do a lot of things. I was the only one that spent most of my life taking care of sheep. Nobody wants to take care of sheep. Nobody wants to be involved in that. But you know what? I got that job. But you know what? As much as I didn't like it, you know what? Today, most of my brothers are either in jail, or they're being hunted by the law, or either, you know what, their marriage is on the fifth or sixth one, and here I am, you know, just a little boy, just a snotty-nosed little brother. Hey, I grew up, and you know what? I've been married 34 years. Hey, God has allowed me to be used to start churches. God has allowed me to influence people in the right way, and God has used me to build character, the right kind of character, and different people. Folks, I'm telling you, folks, that book there is true. It works. Amen. It's about time we got people back in the book and start learning about what kind of character God's looking for. We need that. Just say, I'll not bow. I'm not bend. Bless God, I'm just going to go on and take my lumps. Not only that, but you know what? Ladies, it says there that the inner man, the heart. Let Jesus run that heart. Amen. I tell ladies that back home, I said, when their husband mess up, I said, let God beat him up. You don't go off after him. You stay right with God. Stay in church. Let the inner man deal and guide you. I said, God will beat him up and bring him back. Amen. No sense in two wicked people out there. Say, hey, just let him go out there. Let him go and run his course. Well, God will catch him. If he's saved, God will whoop him. I said, you just stay right and stay in church. And many times I've seen that in our church. Where the women just stayed in there, and pretty soon that boy will come back, that man will come back with his tail between his legs. Say, preacher, I'm sorry. I said, I know you're sorry. That's a good start right there. I'm telling you, character is something that we're leaning on today. The right kind of character. Number two, I want to say, when God chooses, He chooses attitude more important than age. Look there again, 1 Samuel chapter 16. Look in verse 10. And again, Jesse made seven of his sons to pass before Samuel. And Samuel said unto Jesse, the Lord hath not chosen these. And Samuel said unto Jesse, are here all thy children? And he said, there remaineth yet the youngest. And behold, he keepeth the sheep. And Samuel said unto Jesse, send and fetch him, for we will not sit till he come hither. Amen. David was the youngest of Jesse's sons. Eight sons.
David, because of his age, was not man's choice. According to verse 5, David was left out because of his age. But God's choice is always based on attitude, not age. Listen, young people, listen to me. Church is not an adult thing. Church is not just for the older people. It's not an elderly thing. Boy, I'm telling you, the reason why the church is dead all across the country and the only time they've just about show a little bit of light is during camp meeting is because young people are not being invested in. They're not given the time, the opportunity to show themselves that, hey, they're not all the kids on a reservation are not given to the devil. All the kids in Birmingham are not given to the devil. There's some that love God. There's some that have quality values. Hey, they want you to come and preach to them. These young people that hang around me, they love preaching. They want me to preach at them. They want me to tell them how it is. You know what? They like you for it. But it's the parents that don't like it. We just had youth camp. And you've seen these kids, man. They're standing there shouting. They want to get something out of this meeting. And a bunch of you big deadheads back there just looking. What the world's going on? I can't see. Inspired them standing up. I wish they'd sit down. Why don't you just get right with God? Why don't you just get your attitude right? Amen. Hey, listen to this. Attitude check. Ain't that good? Every once in a while in our church, we got to check attitudes. Amen. Attitude check. That's what we do. Hey, we just don't want no deadhead in here. Somebody in the milligrams bring in some kind of bad spirit. We want to keep it out as much as we can. Hey, don't kill hell when you have the right attitude. God's choice is on attitude. Amen. God puts a premium on attitude. Amen. What a person is in his heart is how he is on the outside. Proverbs chapter 23 verse 7, as he thinketh in his heart, so is he. You know, today's generation, you know, kind of remind me of Samson. Samson, you know, came from a hero to zero. They had the wrong attitude about everything. And I know people like that in churches. There's nothing but a zero. You know why they're there? They show up, they soak it up, and they sit and they sour. And then half the people in my church are shouting, amen, hanging out the lights and, you know, busting out the windows. We had this year during youth camp, one of the boys was standing back here and we had a big curtain over the pulpit, over the baptistry. And he stood there and he got to going, they were singing, and he leaned back like that and he went over, man, head first. His legs were sticking out like that, and Brother Terrence had to run over there. He come out of there, had a bump on his head. He said, I'm okay. He said, I'm all right. Man, he just got bouncing right back up, you know. He said, that wasn't going to stop him. And I told the people, I said, good thing none of you spiritual deadheads happened to you. I said, if it did, I said, you probably stayed in there. I mean, listen, people today, their minds are preoccupied with all kinds of things. Amen. With the young people, it's youthful lust. God said to flee youthful lust. That's a good place to start right there. Amen. Listen, I'll tell you what, folks. I didn't get saved until 27 years old. When I got saved, folks, I got saved because of some woman was praying out there yonder backside of nowhere in a little house on a reservation, a north part of the reservation. I remember I walk into that house in the middle of the night, maybe 1, 2 o'clock in the morning. I'd be dead drunk and I'd hear her praying behind that wall. I'd hear a whole bunch of mumbling. One time I stopped, I listened, and this woman was praying, oh God, save my son-in-law. And I thought, boy, I wish she could quit praying. That next morning at breakfast, I said, woman, you need to quit what you're doing. You need to leave me alone. We're fixing to move out. Amen. And we moved out about 50 miles away. And boy, I said, man, this is great. I don't have to listen to that prayer no more. I thought I got away from that woman. But there's one person, my friend, that one they never can get away from. And that's the Holy Spirit of God. I remember, folks, I went up there, and that first Saturday, an old Baptist preacher came knocking on my door, and he said, hey son, he said, I've been told you need God, amen. And he told me, he said, who the world told on me? I felt like that. I wish I had a phone. I could call my mother-in-law, tell her, hey, you better not leave my father be sticking your head in my business up here. But I'll tell you what, that man came back the following Sunday, and the following Saturday, and the following Thursday. And then one Saturday night, I was drunk. I said, preacher, I don't want your gospel. You take your
white man religion, you pack it up, you go home, mine is better. And then he said this, okay, then he said, I'll make you a deal. He said, here. He said, here's a clean white sheet of paper. He said, you take it. He said, Mr. Calvin, you write down everything that you think your religion has done for you, and if he has better than what I've got, I'll leave you alone. And I said, good deal. Now hit the road. He left. Boy, for a whole week, man, I tried to find something that was better than what was in the Bible. I tried to find something better than God. I could not find it. My friend, I'm telling you what, when that man came back the following Sunday, knocked on my door, he said, what you got? And I said, I got a plain white sheet of paper. I ain't got nothing. And he said, hey, he said, I got good news for you. He said, I can know Jesus has come to fight for you on the cross. All you got to do is trust him. Hey, I tell you what, right there, folks, for the first time in my life, I felt defeated. For the first time in my life, I felt disillusioned. For the first time in my life, folks, I didn't know which way to go. But thank God Jesus did. Jesus came by my way. He saved me. He set my feet upon the rock. He established my voice. Brother, he put a new song in my heart. Amen. It's been good ever since. Need an attitude check on you white folks. Let me say also, maturity is does not automatically come with years. I picked on these young people. How about you older people? Paul said this. He said, I, brethren, could not speak unto you as to spiritual, but as unto carnal, even as babes. Our attitude sometimes, well, thank God I got saved. Thank God I got in. But I'll just stay right here and grieve the Holy Spirit. I'll just stay here, you know, and just hang out with the boys. Hey, preacher, just leave me alone. At least I tithe. You know, most people don't like to stick out. They don't like to be picked out, you know, just by themselves. Let me tell you something. True character is who you are when you're by yourself. When you're alone and out there, people are going to see. We were talking last night when Brother Tapp preached about the influence and people come to you. And when he said, you don't never know who's looking. And my wife nudged me. She said, that's happened to you several times, isn't it? I said, you ain't kidding. You ain't kidding. Now, thank God, I'm glad, you know, that there's a person that lives in me. He tells me before anything. Something's wrong, he tells me. I once went into one of the religious leaders on the reservation. He was supposed to be a well-known, well-educated, well-held-out man that was a peyote man. And he told me, he said, I got the same God you do. I don't know why we fight. So I got the same religion you do. And I don't know why we're fighting. We're on the same side. And I said, well, let's just put that to the test. I said, I got God, my God living in me. Where's yours living? He didn't say nothing. I said, he lives in me. And I said, you know what? What you can do is right here. I said, you can take up your paraphernalia, all that stuff you use to worship the peyote button and all that false god, and you can take it. I said, you can go load it in your truck and you can go down the road and stop at the local drive-up liquor store and get you a pint or whatever. You can go to the house and you can cuss the woman out and run the kids out, and you still think that you're a good holy man. But I said, I can't do that. I said, just for me to tell you this already, while I'm telling you this before I could even think of it, my God and the inside of me telling me, nope, you don't do that. And so that's the difference. My God won't let me do the things that you get away with your God. And so that's why you and I don't have the same God. Amen. And I told him that, and boy, I'm telling you, he lit up his eyes, man. He looked at me and said, you're weird. And I said, thank God, I'm weird. Thank God, you know, I look up that word weird. It means to have some kind of magical powers. And I said, sir, for your sake, I said, I do have them powers. And you know, now he sees me. The other day he saw me at Walmart. He took two lanes on the other side, walked down. So I told my wife, I said, watch this. And I ran around this way. There he was. He went down the other aisle again. Just to see you. Hey, it ain't me. It's your attitude.
as the relationship Bible says, they had took notice with those two men, John and Peter, that they've been with Jesus. Our attitude ought to be something. Amen. Peter, he stepped right out of the boat, didn't he? Amen. He said, you Baptist crowd over there, you like to criticize, you like to ride the boat, you're just going your way to glory land, and you're shouting it out, but who's going to step out? Peter said, I'll step out. He stepped out. And everybody runs down Peter. Listen, he stepped back in too. Listen, I'm telling you what, folks. He stepped out on faith. He stepped out on the fullness of God. And you know what? He stepped out to the friend of God. I mean, to his friend, the Lord Jesus Christ. Boy, serving the Lord is all about attitude. Amen. You're where you're at today because you want to be where you're at. Nobody's going to make you in God's sight. See, nobody's too young. Nobody's too old. Some of David's men that came to him over in 1 Samuel 22, the Bible says some were in distress. In other words, they were needing peace. And then there were some that were in debt. They were needing a pardon. Then there were some that were in discontent. They were all needing a purpose. You know what? They just came as they are. You know what they had? They had the right attitude. So that man can help us. That's the only one that can help us. Let's go to him. You know, David as a young man, faced a giant. And he figured out as a young man what it's going to take to go out and finish and get ahead. He came home and got ahead. He carried it around all day long. You know how to get ahead? It's attitude. Get right with God, then stay right with God. Listen, if you're in a church today, but you're not serving, you're lacking character, you're lacking attitude. But it's time to pick up that attitude. Hey, no matter how young you are, no matter how old you are, man, just pick it up. I believe this morning God challenged us about our attitude. Now, I know it was his camp meeting, boy, and I'm telling you, we shouted out, and it was just a while ago we did, but every once in a while, God wants to put something in there that will last longer than the camp meeting. Put something in there that will help us, keep us going long after the last shout's out, last message is preached down the road somewhere. God's going to do something. Number three, when God chooses, He chooses responsibility. That's more important than recognition. Look back over there in 1 Samuel chapter 16. I want you to read verse 11. And Samuel said unto Jesse, are here all thy children? And he said, there remaineth yet the youngest, and behold, he keepeth the sheep. And Samuel said unto Jesse, send and fetch him, for we will not sit down till he come hither. Notice he said, no, there's one. He said, behold, he keepeth the sheep. Look where David was. David was tending to his father's flock. You know what that means? He was being responsible. He was responsible for the job he was given. Folks, he wasn't looking for recognition. Now, I'm being a shepherd boy, nobody ever asked me, boy, can I have your job? That sounds real good, we're talking about camping before KOA. Used to camp with my daddy's sheep down the canyon about 7 miles where I live. And I used to camp down there months at a time. And every once in a while, my mom would bring some groceries from the store and bring it by, But I remember I learned a lot of things. I used to take dough and knead it. And I used to dig a hole about that deep and that wide. And I used to dump that dough in there and cover it up with a little tin sheet and build a fire on it. And about 2 hours later, come back with the sheep and that dough would be bread. And I'd cut, slice them up. And I put it in a little sack and I hang it out on the brush arbor. And that used to be my lunch, That used to be my supper. It used to be my breakfast. That's how I lived. And you know what? You talk about loneliness. Nobody wants that kind of a job. And you talk about those places where you had to go, and it wasn't popular, amen. I mean, traveling, you had to travel here and there. There was no pickup, no car. It's the real funny thing today on the reservation. People still got sheep. They still take care of sheep. But you always see a pickup truck out there. Out in the middle of nowhere, and this old boy is sitting in the pickup truck watching his sheep. And I think, what a joke. What did you just tell us? You're lazy. What you going to do? What you going to do when a coyote come in the middle of the flock?
You know, attitude is very important, but you know what? Responsibilities. Think about the searching for the food for the sheep. You know why these young people are here this week, folks? It's not so much on account of Brother Calvin. I want to tell you why, folks. When you take a sheep and you put them in a place where there's no grass, you know what? They're just going to scatter. They're going to run in every direction. They're not going to listen to the shepherd. But I'll tell you, the shepherd's job is to find him grass, to find a sheep, a place, a good place to feed. And boy, I'll tell you, you get that sheep down there where it's a good place to feed, and bless God, you know what? They don't ever want to leave. They don't want to stay there. Hey, you know what? The last day of IT camp this year, there were some new people this year from the Kokopa Indian Reservation down in Yuma. You know what those kids did? It was so funny. My son and I sat out Saturday morning, the day after the last camp, youth camp, and we're sitting there, we're watching these kids, and that man would go in the men's dorm, brother, and round up those boys, and he'd take them to the bus. Then he'd say, okay, I'll be right back. And then he'd run over to the girls' dorm, get the girls, and he'd bring them back, and lo and behold, the boys be back in the dorm. Then he'd run in there, he'd try to run. I mean, he's just running himself to death. After a while, Terrence stood up and said, brother, he said, start the bus. And finally, when he started the bus, they slowly came out. They dragged it all over. You know what it was? Hey, they had good feeding. They'd been around, hey, a good shepherd all week. And God fed them. God took care of them. And they didn't want to leave. I'll tell you what, folks. It's been kind of like that here, Brother Tim. We don't want to leave. We just want to hang out. We're praying today. Oh, maybe I'll just catch up for another week. Amen. Hey, the feed has been good. Amen. The shepherd's been leading us. I'll tell you what, folks. Ain't nothing like this out in that world. It's all here. Come on. Get in it. You know, responsibility comes. I want to be where you're at. Amen. You know what? In any sport, in any workplace, in any relationship, there's got to be a right attitude. But you know what? You can have all the attitude that you want to have. The right kind. And not be wanting to get involved. That's where responsibility comes in. Listen. Tending to the wounded and the sheep is a very responsible job. One time my daddy told me, he said, son, you can take the sheep anywhere, but don't bring them near that field. That corn's about knee high. We tend to get a crop out of it. But he said, just to make sure, he said, the Creator put some milkweed along the side of that corn. And milkweed is the most dangerous thing a sheep can get in their mouth. And he said, I'll know it when they get in there. I had no idea. Just a little boy. And I thought, man, I'll be slick. You know, there's some real good feeding around there. You know, I don't have to take them all the way out in the country. I'll just take them there. Mom and Dad going to town. And the sheep went over there. And just a few grazed there. All of a sudden, my uncle come up and said, hey, what are they doing in that? So I chased the sheep back in. 30 minutes, the sheep start falling over. I mean, they were just bloated and their legs were up in the air. And I was looking at them. I didn't know what to do. I got scared to death. And you know what? About that time, my mama showed up. You know, how many of you ever seen those big long needles that they used to sew the sack, brown sacks with, you know, to sack up the wheat and all that? My mom always carried one right on her skirt. And she took that thing off and she started stabbing them sheep right in the belly. And now you could hear it. This is like deflating a balloon, you know. And after a while, about 15 minutes, them sheep got up, shook their head, and they said, boy, that was close. Well, you could see relief over this old shepherd boy. I said, oh, now I know. I learned my lesson. I'll never do that again. But you know what? Sometimes you got to tend to the sheep when they're sick. You got to tend to them, you know what, when they're lost. And you got to go up. There's days when you can't even sleep when you have to go look for them. But you see, David was doing the unpleasant job. Nobody wanted to do this job. Hey, preacher, you might be out there with just a small flock of sheep. And I mean, it might be more work. And it is pleasure. It might be more guts, you know, and more sweat than just glory. But I'm going to tell you what, folks. God knows where you're at. God knows what you're tending to. Hey, just stick it out, amen. Nobody may not want the job, but God gave me that job. You stick it out, amen. Pretty soon, you're going to see some good results out of it, amen. I'll tell you what, folks. In the 26 years that we've been out there, we've seen 14 young men raised to be preachers. We've seen over 8 churches planted. Hey,
God in due season said you will reap if you obey God. Hey, let's get back to doing God's word. Amen. Let's quit talking about what the world's talking about. Let's quit getting off into what the world's doing. Hey, the world ought to do their thing, but we got something we got to do. We got to be involved in it. We may get back to our responsibility. David was responsible. You want some integrity today, boys and girls? You want character? Go do something you don't like. When my brothers came home, I never shouted and said, "Hey man, boy, I had the best job today. I was sheep herding." They looked at me and said, "You know what we did? We went to the rodeo. We went to the Navajo Nation Fair. Look what I bought. My head was just hanging down." Little did I know that what they meant for evil, God had meant for good for me. Years on. Now, their heads hang down. When I tell them, look what God did. Look what God is doing. That's what I say. And they stand there. David, as a young man, learned a lot about governing his life, leading, listened at every opportunity. You know, David, according to the 18th verse of 1 Samuel 16, Bible says he played cunningly. He was a musician. Bible says he was a mighty man of valor. He was a man of war. Bible says he was militarily vigilant. That's what that means, I believe. You know what? He was prudent in manners. Bible says he was mannerly. Bible says he was manly, a comely person. But you know what? Bible said he was mightily help of God. David had God on his side. Because God looked at this young boy and he said, foolish as he is, one day he's going to lead my kingdom. One day, because I see character in him that I don't see in his brothers. I see attitude in him that no one else can see. I see responsibility in this young man. Let me ask you this morning. Is a character more important to you than countenance? Is attitude more important to you than age? Amen. Are you sitting here saying, well, let the older folks do it? No, no. Young people, you are the generation for now. The only reason why you're in church is God intends to use you. And this week, the more we've been hearing preaching, well, I trust that your attitude's been getting right. Well, the camp meeting is a time of attitude adjustment. It's being responsible more important to you than being recognized. God is searching. God is seeking. He said, I sought for me a man to stand in the gap. God is serious about His work. How serious are you about Him? By working for Him. Heads bowed, eyes closed. Father, this morning we've come and we labored over, Lord God, this message You've given us about character, responsibility, and attitude. Your God, I pray You help us this morning. God, and I like to shout and I like to praise the Lord, but Lord God, there's something, Lord God, that I believe is more important today in our life. And that is what's going on inside of my heart. You see it. You know what's going on. Every one of us in here, Lord God, if the truth be known, we're not what we used to be. But it's sad that a lot of us are not what we could be. We're not what we could be. There's much more land to conquer. There's much more ground to gain. Help me, Lord God, to be responsible for what You've given me. God, help us to get responsible, God, and be able to take on some important tasks as Bible-believing Christians. God, this world, this country, and this community, our communities, Lord God, are going to be improved for the glory of God. It's got to be done through men. Some man said this week, God works through men. Not methods, not machinery, but men. God, help me to be that man. Help us, God, to be that man, that woman, that make a difference. I pray these things in Jesus' name. Amen.

0: covered with grace, but also His mercy as well. Amen. His mercy is certainly extended to all of us, and I'm thankful for that. Amen. Thank for God's grace and His mercy. Go with me your Bible this morning, book of Luke, chapter number 8. Luke, chapter number 8. That's where we're going to go this morning. And got a message out here. I've been getting a lot out of this chapter. Just a lot of stuff been popping out to me. And so I'm going to preach on this morning. We're going to read from Celia here, probably from verse number 40 down to the end of the chapter here. I know it's a lot of verses, but gets the story across here. Be good. Hope you all had good Thanksgiving. Amen. And by now, everybody should be tired of turkey. Amen. I don't know about you, but after a while, turkey gets old. Amen. I'll tell you something that don't get old to me is ham, though. Son, I don't know. Some of you, I know there's some people that don't believe me eating pork, but man, shame on them. Man, I'll tell you what, man, I like all that. Give me all you can. Amen. And man, I like that ham sandwich with a ham biscuit. Amen. Put that in there. And man, that stuff's good right there. Amen. All right, here, Luke chapter number 8. The Bible says, verse 40, it came to pass that when Jesus was returned, the people gladly received him, for they were all waiting for him. Man, I pray that'd be a good testimony to everybody. Amen. The Lord returns, that people will gladly be there, and then they're all waiting for him. Amen. We're looking for you, Lord. Behold, there came a man named Jairus, and he was a ruler of the synagogue, fell down at Jesus' feet, besought him that he would come into his house. For he had only one daughter, about 12 years of age, and she lay a dying. But as he went, the people thronged him. And a woman having an issue of blood, 12 years, which had spent all her living upon physicians, neither could be healed of any, came behind him and touched the border of his garment, and immediately her issue of blood staunched. Jesus said, "Who touched me?" When all denied, Peter and they that were with him said, "Master, the multitude thronged thee and pressed thee, and sayest thou, who touched me?" And Jesus said, "Somebody hath touched me, for I perceive that virtue is gone out of me." There's a lot to that right there. Amen. Virtue. The Lord Jesus, his virtue is what healed this woman. Amen. And verse 47, when the woman saw that she was not hid, she came trembling, and falling down before him, she declared unto him before all the people, for what cause she had touched him, and how she was healed immediately. And he said unto her, "Daughter, be of good comfort. Thy faith hath made thee whole. Go in peace." So now here we had a man here at the beginning of this passage here, following, asking the Lord for some help. And in the meanwhile, this happens here. This woman reaches out and gets a hold of his garment, gets healed. So I mean, I tell you, just anywhere the Lord goes, great miracles are happening. And on the way there, I mean, this man is excited about this thing. But now, the whole story is going to shift now. It's going to change. And Lois says right here, Bible says, while he yet spake. So there should have been some joy, some rejoicing, some excitement. But then that joy turned immediately something else. Because verse 49 says, while he yet spake, there cometh one from the ruler of the synagogue's house, saying unto him, "The daughter's dead. Trouble not the master." Man. When I read that, that really got a hold of my heart. And it got me to think on a thought here, but let's keep reading. Verse 50, when Jesus heard it, he answered him, saying, "Fear not, believe only, and she shall be made whole." And when he came into the house, he suffered no man to go in, save Peter and James and John and the father and the mother of the maiden. And all wept and bewailed her, but he said, "Weep not, she's not dead, but sleepeth." And they laughed him to scorn, knowing that she was dead. And he put them all out and took her by the hand and called, saying, "Maid, rise." And her spirit came again, and she arose straightway. And he commanded to give her meat. And her parents were astonished. But he charged them that they should tell no man what was done. Notice down there in that verse number 53, they laughed him to scorn, knowing that she was dead. And he put them all out. Bible says they to kind of laugh at the Lord there, because the Lord said, you know, she's not dead, she's sleeping. And they all looked at him like, yeah, whatever. And the Bible says the Lord just said, he just put them out. He said, all right, going out then. What happened here? We see here a passage here. We see some people that were excited about following the Lord here. And they start out real good there. We're going to get to this here. But notice here, somewhere something happened. And it caused them to I guess I would say lose faith. They lost faith. And I call this message here, your doubt is going to take you out. Notice what the phrase says there. It says this there. It says, he put them all out. Where did that come from? When their faith turned into doubt and they begin to laugh and to scorn and make fun of and got to a point where it's just, well, this ain't worth it. Now what happened? The Lord said, it took them out. Then the Lord said, all right, go on out then. You don't get to see this next part. And they end up missing out on, man, a great miracle in the sense of they didn't get to witness it firsthand. They got reaped their benefits. They reaped the reward. They saw the girl rose back from the dead. But I mean, to watch that happen, they missed out on that. Why? Their doubt put them out. There was a great opportunity, a great prize. There was something that could be done, but they missed out on that. What happened? What kept them from that? Their doubt. Amen. And I want to preach to you this morning about that thought there. Don't let your doubt take you out. Don't let your doubt put you out. Because I'll tell you what, man, after a while, your doubt is going to get you out if you're not careful. Amen. You say, well, I ain't got much doubt. Well, there's a few things that doubt will do to you before it puts you out. Amen. Let's go, Lord, in prayer. I feel like preaching this morning. Amen. Lord in heaven, I pray your blessing now, and I thank you, Lord God, for this opportunity. May it not be wasted, but rather time well spent around your word. May your word have a free course, your spirit have liberty. God, just thank you for all your goodness, Lord God, and I love you, Lord God, and I just pray that the blood of Jesus would cleanse my mind, my heart, my spirit, my motives, and I'd be a blessing to you, but most of all, be a help to our church here, Father. Have your way now, Lord God, and we pray all this now in the name of our Savior, the Lord Jesus Christ. Help me, Lord. Amen, amen, amen. You know, your doubt will put you out. It'll get you out of the fight. I mean, we find out about people that do real good, and then all of a sudden, they're no longer in church. I mean, I've been saved long enough. Got saved in 1983 as a young man. Grew up in and around church all my life. And people that when I was a kid, I saw them serving God faithfully. Man, they're no longer in there anymore. To this day, there's a lot of people out. And I'm thinking, man, what happened? And I see other people, man, doing real well, and then they just kind of fall out. What I learned is that, man, doubt, well, you know what does? Doubt will just put you out eventually. Amen? And doubt kind of just seeps in a little bit. One of the things I learned that, man, by doubt there, people, they let that doubt in their life. Before it ever puts you out, there's some things that happen to you. You kind of look at this here. You look at it there. One of the first things that doubt will do, it is steal your shout. Amen. The Bible says here that the man was praising him. People were excited. The man fell down and worshiped him. Not only that, but I mean, just some things there. But next you know, man, I mean, they're laughing in the scorn. It'll steal your shout. You know what doubt will do? It'll take away, man, your ability to praise God, to worship him, and to honor him like you ought to. Because, I mean, you look at the Lord and just say, well, why do we do this anyway? Why do we sing? Why do we do that? Now, you do it, man, because you honor him. I like what Brother Jordan. Brother Jordan fired me up this morning, Sunday school hour. Amen. I mean, he got said, I'm going to teach on standards. I said, whoa, amen. He's going to go aim for the heart, amen, this morning. And then one of the thoughts he ended there with, he said, we don't do it because it's worth it. We do it because he's worthy. Yeah. I said, oh, yeah, man, I like that. Amen. I'm going to steal that and use that, amen, somewhere around here. Amen. But anyway, you know what doubt does? It steals your shout. Yeah. You no longer is he worthy to you anymore. Can't praise him like you should have. Amen. Let me ask you something. When was the last time you just praised God? Preacher preached the other night. Brother Jordan did. He preached a real good thought there. He said, man, there's a difference between giving thanks and praising. It's one thing to give him thanks. Yeah. Amen. I don't think this church has any problem with giving thanks. Well, I think where we're missing out there is praise.
1: Come on.
0: Or you just tell God why you love him. Yeah. Amen. Amen. I'll tell you what, you know, I do this with my wife, and man, I tell my wife I love her, as all men should to their wife. Amen. But not only that, but you know, I tell her, I try to make a habit of why I love her. She'll say, I love you. And I said, yeah, I love you too, but this is why I love you. And then I'll tell her something specific. I said, I love you because, man, you know, you make me laugh. Just the things you do. You'll get into something around the house, and man, it'll just go to pieces on you, and you're like, oh, what happened? And I get a kick out of that, man. That's why I love you. Amen. So now I tell her, man, I love her, but then I tell her exactly why. So anytime those things come to her mind, man, she knows exactly why I love her. She said, I miss you. And she said, yeah, I miss you too. When I was hunting out there last year, I said, I miss you. And she said, why? What do you miss about? I said, I'll tell you what I miss about you. I miss, man, when you're here, man, you're doing all these little things. You're lighting candles. You're spraying the bed with Febreze. You're making it all just nice. Amen. You said, it's one thing to travel. Amen. I travel with Brother Jordan. And I tell you what, I know when Jordan's been in a room. Son. Everything is tore up. Laying everywhere. I'm thinking, man, throw his stuff over there, move it on. We know that, Brother Jordan. I know that, man. But you know, it's one thing travel guys, but there's nothing to have your wife there. Man, I mean, she makes everything just nice. Yeah, amen. I go in there and that's why I tell her, that's what I miss about you. And I tell her exactly why. When's the last time you told the Lord with your shout and your praise and exactly why you love Him? Exactly why you serve Him? Exactly why you go to church? Exactly why you do what you do? Well, I love you, Lord. And the Lord says, all right, why do you love me? What about me do you love? Amen. I mean, that's personal. That's, Lord, I love you because of this specific. That tells me you got a specific and a personal relationship with Him. You know God in a way that nobody else does. It's God, I know you in a way that no one else does. And Lord, I enjoy you because of this. Amen. That's worship. That's praise. That's letting Him know, God, I love you more than anything else. Yeah, I know that, but why? Why do you love me more than anything else? Because you answer my prayer. Yeah, what prayer did I answer for you? Lord, you did this for me. Amen. Man, I'll let Him know, man, I thank Him for this and for that specific. Amen. But also, Lord God, man, just the fact that you care.
1: Yeah.
0: Amen. But you're not careful to doubt before it takes you out, it'll steal your shout. Not only that, man, you know what else doubt will do? Doubt will make you pout.
1: Amen.
0: Amen. And I see a lot of pouters here this morning. Amen. Probably because you Auburn fans, that's why you're pouting. Amen. Let's make a joke about that. Don't get it, take it to heart, run home and throw a fit. But I mean, really, I mean, and I'm sure it would have been opposite for anybody else that was an Alabama fan. If Alabama lost yesterday, some of you had been throwing a fit about it, you know. But the thing is, you know what? You doubt what it does in your Christian walk, it makes you pout. You end up mad about everything and mad at everyone. Amen. You're just mad and you want to, no reason to rejoice, no reason to enjoy Christianity. It's just like, huh. Then you start complaining and pouting and whining about everything. Amen. Well, I don't like this and I don't like that. And really? It's gone one thing to lose your shout, but now you're not just shouting, now you have no longer praising God. Now you're just pouting and getting mad and hurt. I mean, Bible says in Matthew 24, one of the signs of the last times, the Bible says there many shall be offended. Don't we live in that age today? Bible says, many shall be offended, they shall hate one another, and they shall betray one another. Man, we live there. I mean, everybody's just mad, and they're mad because somebody didn't look at them right, didn't say something to them. You said this to my child, you said this to my family, and I understand all these things, but come on, man. Some of these things shouldn't get the best of you. Amen. But they do. You know why? Because doubt has set in. It's easier to pout when you're full of doubt. It's easier to throw a fit and get mad at folks. Amen. You're doubting His forgiveness, doubting who He is, and it's easier just to be mad at people. Amen. Well, I'm just going to get mad at them, and I'm going to show them. You ever wonder what your meanness and your anger and your bitterness, what it really proves to anyone? I'm going to show them. What have you showed them? That you can't get along, people? That you can't rule your spirit? Amen. Amen. Have you showed them that, you know what, you're selfish? You can't look beyond your feelings? Amen. Amen. I'll be out here now. Amen. I mean, some of you right now, you're dying out me real good. You're just like, I mean, Man, doubt will steal your shout. Doubt will make you pout. Doubt will turn into a drought. What do you mean a drought? I mean, there's no more fruit. No more answered prayers. No more victory. It's a drought. We've been dry a long time. I like Ezekiel. The Lord put him in that valley of dry bones. Chapter 37. And he said, the Lord raised me up and the Spirit set me in a valley of dry bones. And he says this, and lo, they were very, very dry. I mean, it was one thing to say it was dry, but he said, man, this is really, really dry. See, when someone from the desert like me that grew up in the desert can say something's dry, you rest assured it's dry, because I've seen dry. And lo, it's very dry. Amen. I think there's some places, some churches, and then there's some folks here this morning, lo, thou art very dry. Amen. Hadn't seen any fruit, anything productive, anything come out. Where's the fruit? Where's the answered prayers? Where's the victory? You know what happened? Doubt set in. And you keep feeding it. And you know what happened? It turned into a drought in your life. You're wondering where the showers of blessings are. You're wondering where, man, where's God? Does even God even care? Does God doing this? Doubt has set in. Amen. Then eventually doubt, it just takes you out, leads you right out. After a while, there's just no reason to try. There's no reason to do anything. It's just, well, it's been a long time anyway. Hadn't worked for so long. Amen. But before you get there, amen, I may need to deal with that doubt. Amen. Look at this passage here and this man here. And I got that word out, and it's rhyming with everything I got here. So I'm not trying to be a rapper or nothing, but it just ended up rhyming all here, okay? You know how sometimes a preacher's got an outline and all the word letters begin with the same letter, like letter C, P, or what they call alliteration in your points? I always get a kick out of that. You know, it kind of reminds me of Sesame Street. Today's sermon is brought to you by the letter C. It's got 5 points and the number five and the number C we bring to you today. Amen. Mine today is brought to you by the word doubt. And we're going to see how much we can rhyme with doubt. Amen? I guarantee you'll remember it. Your doubt, don't let it take you out this morning. Notice here, this passage here, we'll use this man and this lady for an example here. This man, Jairus, one of the first things I want you to notice about him, man, you know what? Man, before doubt got him, you know what? Man, doubt, man, before there, he had enough faith. I like the fact about him that he had enough faith to get him to do some things. And I hope that looking at Jairus' life, it'll apply to you. You can, maybe it'll renew and start up something in you again. Look at here, first of all, about him. I notice here about Jairus here, he had enough faith to start out. Say, what do you mean to start out? Notice here, man, that he, when the moment, think about this, the moment his daughter got sick, and man, they probably called the doctor. They probably tried to do some things, and they realized she's just getting worse. Man, next thing you know, man, the doctor's starting to nod his head and like, I don't know, man. It's getting really bad. About that time, somebody says, you know, Jesus is in town. And he said, he is. He said, oh, man, let me go do something. You know what? You know what? He had enough faith to get to start out. He said, you know what, I have to leave her here. I have to leave my family. I know it's an urgent time. It's bad. But I got to go see the Savior. Amen. He had enough faith to start him out in the right direction. Can I say for you, some of you this morning, that was what it did for you. That first time you heard about Jesus. That first time, man, that when you got saved, you remember what it was like? You remember, man, that you was headed to hell. You remember you was going the wrong direction. And then one day, man, someone said, hey, you need to be saved. Hey, Jesus died for your sin. Hey, man, there's hope for you. And you know what happened to you? He said, hey, I just need a little bit of faith. You had enough faith to start you out. Amen. Enough faith to save your soul. Saving faith is the kind of faith that, man, where you just made it personal. You said, I believe Jesus died for my sin. It wasn't the thing that he just died for the sins of the world. He died for my lying, my cheating, my stealing, my attitude, my sin is what nailed him to the cross. When he hung there, he was my sacrifice. I should have suffered. I should have went to hell. But because he took my place, man, I can be saved today.
2: What'd your doubt do, man? I mean, what not doubt, but what did it do for you? It started you out in the right path. You started going. Man, you got out of that old life. You got out of that sin. You got out of the bar. You got out of the bad places. You got out of all that mess. And you said, man, I need to get out of this. And man, it got you on that right road home, like that prodigal. You came to yourself and you said, how many of my hired servants, I mean, my father's hired servants have bread enough to spare and I perish with hunger. Man, you got to start out good. You said, man, there's something better to life than this. Man, hallelujah, there is. Amen. Man, them beer commercials, they always laugh and make fun of them because they said they don't get any better than this. I say, hey, buddy, sure does, man. Yeah. Oh, yeah, man. It only gets better than this here, but it gets better than this over there. You had enough faith to start you out. Some of you here, you had enough faith to start you out. You're not what you used to be, thank God. You're not where you was. Amen. You're not sitting Sunday morning, man, in somebody's home, man, and not wondering where you was last night. Wondering about how you're going to sneak home. Hey, man. You're not wondering, man, about, man, well, what did I do last night? Where, man, you started out right. You had enough faith to trust Jesus as your Savior. You had enough faith to believe that the Lord could do something for you. And you started out real good. That was Jairus. He left the house and he said, man, I got to go see Jesus. He had not enough faith, man, to start out. But also this, I see this here. He had not had enough faith to seek him out. The Bible says there in that verse number 41 there, it says there, behold, there came a man, and Jairus, he was a ruler of Jews, fell at Jesus' feet and besought him. He had enough faith to seek him out. To go to the Lord and say, Lord, you have the answer. Lord, I'm here because there's someone that needs you. Lord, I'm here because someone at home can't come to you. I'm here, Lord, because, Lord God, you can do something. Only you can. Enough faith to seek him out. Tell me, that's what you got. You got enough faith to seek him out. You got enough faith to pray. You got enough faith to say, Lord, we need this answered. We need this done. You got enough faith to seek him out in prayer. You know enough to do that. You know that when we pray with now, you need to seek him out. You know that you ought to seek him out every morning. You ought to seek him out every night. You know that. Some of you came this morning. You know why? Because you had enough faith to seek out God. Let me just go to church one more time. Let me just go there one more time. Let's see what God has for me. You had enough faith, man, to start out right. And then, man, to seek him out and say, God, I know you got what I need. I mean, that's all the kind of faith that it takes, really. Lord, I got enough faith to believe that you got what I need. I may not know what I need, but I know you do. Do you realize this morning that, man, what's wrong with you only Jesus can fix? That's the only kind of faith you need. Just to say, Lord, you got the answer. I ain't. But as long as you think you have the answer, you won't seek him out. Amen. As long as you think, I ain't that bad yet. How bad is it going to get? This young man said, my daughter's at the point of death. I got to go seek him out. It was urgent to him. He had enough faith realizing I got to seek him out because my daughter's life depends on this. Man, I tell you what, that kind of faith, Lord God, I got enough faith, Lord God, because, and man, if I don't get a hold of you, I won't make it. We as a church this morning need to get a hold of God that way. We as a church will not survive if we don't seek out God with that same kind of urgency. And say, God, we ain't going to make it if you don't get a hold of something. You, Lord God, you don't do something, we ain't going to survive. But as long as we think we can survive without God, we ain't going to make it. Amen. There's a couple of you that agree with me. The rest of you all don't know what you're thinking. Amen. You think, oh, we're all right. Really? What's it going to take? The man's daughter was at the point of death. What's it going to take in your life to seek him out again? With that kind of urgency, with that kind of burden, say, God, we need you. I need you. God, I need you more than I need my next breath of air, more than I need money, more than I need another job, more than I need health. Dear God, I need you. He had enough faith, the man, to start out. He had enough faith to seek him out. He had enough faith to shout it out. Amen. The Bible says he got a hold of him and worshiped him there, fell down at his feet. Amen. Enough faith. Just, man, sometimes, every now and then, we just need to shout her out and let God know, man, we love him and praise him. I know I ever dwelled on that, but let me remind you again. Every now and then, just, you remember how it was, man? You had enough faith just to shout around? Praise God. You stood up. Hell, hallelujah. Now it's like you almost got to be begged or bullied into it. Are you going to shout or what? Well, yeah, I guess it, man. Remember when you just to do it freely? Yeah, yeah. Yeah, praise God. Amen.
3: Well, I ain't got fun anything to praise God about.
2: Yeah, because your doubt has stole it. Amen. Amen. Some of you freely, man, used to, yeah, amen. Glory to God. Yeah, it's good. Amen. Man, that's a blessing. Now it's just like, oh. He had enough faith just to say, Lord God, I know you like me praising God. I'm just going to shout her out. Amen. I'm going to enjoy the Lord. Amen. Enough faith, man, to start out, seek him out, shout it out. This woman had enough faith to stretch it out. She said, if I could just touch the hem. She said, I ain't got to get a hold of everything. She said, just let me get the hem. Sometimes, man, we don't need to grasp the whole thing. Sometimes, man, just stretch it out. Just let me just get a little piece. I just need a little, Lord. Hey, man. You know what that is? That's stretching it out. Stretch it out and say, you know what? I'm going to get out of my comfort zone. Stretch out a little bit. Amen. I think a lot of time Christianity, what a lot we've gotten used to is playing things safe. Yeah. Amen. I'm going to stand on the here and I'm going to play it safe. So people say, go swimming, you know. You know, come on, get in. Well, hold on, I'll just sit here and I'll just kind of dangle my legs in the water. You know, then they just put there and they just dangle their legs in the water. Now, come on, man. We're having a blast out here. Nah, I'm all right. I'm good right here. Sometimes you just need to plop in. Man, that's the kind of faith we need, just to stretch it out a little bit. When was the last time your faith stretched beyond your limit? Yeah. Right. Amen. Come on, mature Christians, long, I've been saved this many years, and I don't think my faith needs to be stretched. Oh, yeah, it does. You know what stretching does? Stretching, man, it keeps you from getting all sore and bound up. Amen. Amen. You know, when somebody don't stretch enough, they're not as flexible as they used to be. Yeah. You know, the Navajos, they have a phrase, they say this, they say, quite an egoy, meaning, I'm hurting, I can't do that. Oh, I can't do that. And there's a lot of Christians the same way. And they're Christian all God. Oh, I just can't do that anymore. You know why? You're not stretching. Your faith every now and then needs to stretch out and say, look, man, if we just get a hold of God, man, if we just do this for the Lord, God will bless. God will do something. Well, I ain't going to do that. Yeah, and then you're going to grow old and decrepit and bound up. Amen. Don't let that happen to you. I'm talking about spiritually speaking. I'm not talking about you physically, amen. I'm talking about spiritually, man. You're going to get to the point where you can't even stand up no more. Why? Is no longer can you stretch out for the things of God. Every now and then, man, this woman, she said, if I could just get through the crowd. Man, just get through all this. And I'm just get there. Can you imagine all that? She had to fight through and fuss. People bumping her and people who knew her, like, man, don't let her around him. She's dirty. She's sick. She's got disease. Put a mask on. What's wrong with you, lady? Put a mask on. What's wrong with you? Don't you social distance? Don't you not do that? Stay away. Get through all that. There he is. What? She had enough faith to stretch it out. You got enough to stretch it out? Or are you just good where you're at? I'm good. Amen. I think a lot of you have done that. You've gotten to the point where you're just, I'm good. Can't probably not, can't make you do anything, can't even shame you into things anymore.
0: It's just, I'm good. Every night you still need to stretch out.
2: Don't you know when she stretched out? She said, if I could just touch the hem. She said, if I could just... I mean, I don't know how much she got a hold of it, but I know the moment she got a hold of it, she knew the moment she got a hold of it. He knew the moment she got a hold of it. Though everybody else knew the moment she got, she said, man, I don't know, but man, if I could just, yeah. She said, man, something's different. Come on. It ain't the same no more. Well, hallelujah. Amen. Don't you desire that?
0: I'm good.
2: Really? You're good? Man, maybe we need to be touching your garment then, I guess. If you're good, we need to get you to pray over us.
3: Well, you don't have to put it like that.
2: Well, yeah, so you can get it. You need to stretch out again. Get a hold of, man, his garment. Man, you know, when you get a hold, man, you'll know. Man, and he said that virtue left him. He knew it. She knew it. They knew it. He had enough faith, and she had enough faith to stretch out. He had enough faith, man, to stick it out. What do you mean stick it out? You know, he had enough faith to endure that whole time. Here's the picture. Get in your mind. I'll explain to stick it out here. Here he is. His daughter's ready to die. The doctor's given up. And he said, I heard Jesus in town. I got to go. And I don't know how far it was. His house was away. Let's just say, man, it was a couple miles away. So, man, I mean, here he is, 2 miles, man. He's making his way. He's going to town. He's like, man, I hope there's enough time. I hope there's enough time. Man, I hope that she could just hang on, baby. Just hang on a little longer. It'll be all right, man. And I could just get to Jesus. And man, there he is. He sees this crowd moving through town. And there he got to be in the middle of that. He runs over there fighting through people. And some people recognize, oh, that's Jairus. Hold on. Hey, Jairus needs to get through. Come on, come on. And they start making way. He said, yeah, yeah, thank you. And the Lord looks at him and he says, hey, Lord, I got a daughter sick at the house. Can you come with me? You know what the best thing he heard that day was? The Lord said this. Yeah, I'll go.
1: Yeah.
2: Don't you know, man, that brought some, man, assurance. Don't you know that brought some, man, excitement. Yeah. All hope was building up, and if I could just get to Jesus and I could get his attention and he would come home with me. And I know that's asking a lot, but Lord, would you? And the Lord said, sure, I'll come. You will? Oh yeah, let's go. Come on, Lord. And this whole scene happens with the lady in there in the middle of that thing. And don't you know he's waiting? That's why I said he had enough faith to stick it out. He's waiting there like, okay, lady, could you come later? Couldn't we just do this some other time? Come on. Had enough faith to stick it out and wait. Sometimes, you know what our faith does? It makes us wait a while. God. Yeah. And I'm honest with you. There's sometimes, I tell my wife this morning, my wife thinks I'm one of the most patient men in the world. She said, man, you can wait on a lot of things. And she'll say, we buy gifts for each other, especially for Christmas. The other day she worked and I went out to go shop for her. Because that's the only day I can shop for her when she's not around. So I bought for her, and then she said, so what'd you get? I said, I can't tell you that. Where'd you go? I said, if I tell you the store, you'll know immediately what I'm getting. Well, what area was it? I can't tell you that either, because there's only one store in that area like this. She's like, well, can I at least see where it's at? I said, no. I said, don't dig around this part of the house. I mean, for her, Christmas cannot come quick enough. It's like, come on, tell me something, give me something. I said, no. Then her on the other hand, she's, I got you surprised. I said, boy, man, good. Then it kills her. Don't you want to know what it is? I said, baby, I could wait till Jesus comes. Man, I mean, man. And she's like, she wants so bad to tell me. And I'm like, you know, I'll get it when I get to the house. It'll be all right. You know, I'll see you there. So she thinks I'm one of the most patient person in the world. But when it comes to other things, man, I'll tell you what. Like driving in traffic, just like, why are all these people coming out today? Go home. It's quarantine. You'll be locked down. Something, man. Come on. Don't you know I'm out here driving? Don't you know you're supposed to make way for me when I come? You see my, you look in your mirror. There he comes. I remove. Don't you know that? There's just something I can't wait. Man, I got tired the other day standing in line. See, where'd you go? I went to that store. It's a great sale. I was going to buy this, some camouflage. It was half off. And man, I was so excited. Then I saw the line and I thought, throw that thing away. I ain't going to stand in that line forever. Amen. Why? Because I couldn't wait that long. Now, maybe you could, but I couldn't. I ain't going to stand here. But here's Darius. He had enough faith to make him stick it out a while. He said, I can wait on the Lord. I can wait on God's time. I can wait on what God says, and I can wait on that. Come on. He had enough faith to stick it out. Sometimes we got enough faith to stick it out sometimes. But then like him, like everybody else, man, there he is. Okay. Woo, glad you, man. Praise God. Well, lady, I'm glad you got help, man. Yeah, I remember, you know, man, you can come to synagogue now, man. We're glad. You're clean now. Yeah, man, amen. By that time, someone tapped him on the shoulder. He's like, what? As soon as he turned around, he knew. The servant's right there. Here he was excited and he's impatient and he's happy that the Lord's coming with him. And come on, by that time, that tap on the shoulder, all that is gone now. Servant's like, don't bother anymore. Don't trouble the master anymore. She's gone. Whew. Like I said, when I read that, I got a home of heart. There's no sense in this. It's too late. It's over. There's no sense in bothering the Lord about this anymore. Do you ever have a situation in your life come to you that came to you? Or you just said, yeah, get this over then. It's done. There's no sense bothering the Lord by this anymore. Sometimes we have enough faith to start out right, to seek Him out, stretch it out, even to stick it out for a while. But man, that bad news comes. That broken heart comes. All that fell apart for him right there. Doubt set in. Well, I guess that's it. But thank God the story don't end there. Humanly speaking, the story did end there. You know what? There's a lot of things in your life that you come to. Humanly speaking, the story ends there. For you, your power, your money, your ability, it ends there. That's as far as you can make it. I like the next part where it says there. When Jesus heard it, oh, he knew immediately then and there. He said, oh, man. We may have given up, but Jesus hadn't given up. We may say it's over. Lord said, no, it ain't. Amen. We may look at things and say, we can't help this. Lord says, oh yeah, we can. You know, I'm grateful for the Spirit of God that indwells us. What does the Bible say about Abraham who hoped against hope? Yeah. Sometimes I'm just like, man, that ain't going to work.
0: But then there's someone that indwells me and says, oh yeah, it'll work. Oh yeah, it'll turn out. Oh yeah, man. It's going to be all right. Oh yeah, we'll make it. Man, in fact, Jesus still cared. When I said this earlier, man, why do I praise him? Yeah, for all those times. When I had given up, he didn't. When I said, I'm done, and he said, well, I ain't. When I said, Lord, I can't no more. He said, yeah, but I can. When I said, I can't take it no more. Lord says, oh yeah, will I help you? When I said, Lord, I don't know how we're going to do it. Lord says, just watch. Yeah. I said, Lord, what do we do now? He said, let me show you. Man. Woo. Your doubt, if it's put you out this morning, guess what? You can be put back in. Yeah. What? When he said, just believe only, he said, man, the little bit of faith that you had to start out with, that little bit of faith that you had to seek him out, that little bit of faith that you had to stretch out, that little bit of faith to have you stick it out, just put a little bit more back in him today and say, hey, God, Lord, I know you still can. You did it before, and I can believe you can do it again. Sure. Man, I don't know, but that's the kind of God we got. My feelings, my circumstance, my situation changed. But man, hallelujah, he don't ever change. Man, I like the fact there, man, that Bible says, I like it. This is a good picture of revival. The Bible says he held out his hand to them. Even though their doubt put him out, he said, here's my hand, come take it. He said, here, spirit revive again. Here, let me put some food in front of you. I don't know, but you have a good picture of just a good revival. He said, here. The invitation. He said, hey, your doubts put you out? Here, won't you come back? Here, won't you take my invitation? Come on back. You giving up on things? He said, come on. Let's go ask again. We'll hit it on another lick. It can't. Lord says, yeah, I know. I know you feel that way, but we can. Doubt don't have to put us out completely. Because we still got a great God.
1: Amen.
0: Amen. Nothing's going to put him out. Nothing's in men. You know, I don't know if you even know the word, but the word right here, because doubt can put you out. But remember, our God has a lot of clout.
1: Amen.
0: Amen. I mean, he's above all, and he can do whatever he wants. Because we get to those points right there like him and say, I can't do this no more, man. We've like the servant. Why do we trouble the Lord anymore? It's just too late. We've gone beyond the past the point of rescue. Lord says, no, you haven't. I'm still here. He said, here's my hand. Take it again. He said, let my spirit revive you again. Let me put some food back in your belly. Let me restore you again. Let me ask you, church. Has your doubt put you out? Has it stolen your shout? Man, I mean, it has. I mean, it can tell. We don't have to give an example, then you know it too. Some of you, man, doubt has made you pout and turned your life to a drought. But man, why don't you remember now, God will do something for you today. Amen. His hand's held out to you. Will you take it? Let him put back what you're missing. Because only he can. I can't. He can. Let's stand to our feet, your heads bowed and your eyes closed.